0: That's your World This Hour. For CBC News, I'm Kaz Boivin.
1: And now the weather for the city of Thunder Bay and Superior West. Tonight, a few clouds with lows of 8 degrees. Thursday, mainly cloudy with a chance of showers and risk of a thunderstorm and highs of 20. And Thursday night, partly cloudy with a chance of showers and risk of a thunderstorm and lows of 7. And that's your weather report from Environment Canada.
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3: He died 100 years ago, but Harry Houdini has still not entirely left the stage.
4: If you poll the public today, the name of magician, the odds are Houdini would be still number one.
3: A few years back, Dua Lipa made a hit song out of him.

0: in later life, he insisted on this to the point of actually convincing the U.S. Embassy in London to issue him a passport that said he had been born in Appleton, Wisconsin, whereas his previous passports had truthfully said that he'd been born in Hungary.
1: Why do you think he wanted that change?
0: Oh, he wanted to be American. He was an immigrant who bought into the American dream.

0: can sort of understand something about it and something about the fraudulent nature of like any role that we step into, that we're never going to be there fully formed. We're still caring, like, you know, wherever you are, there you, where you are, there you are, whatever that.
1: Yeah, wherever I go, there I am.
0: Yeah, exactly. Yeah. Like, even stepping into motherhood doesn't mean that you have suddenly figured out.

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4: Stephen Guilbeault was a flashpoint as a Liberal politician. Now he is leaving politics, saying he disagrees with and is disappointed by Prime Minister Mark Carney's direction on climate. Stephen Guilbeault explains why, coming up on The Current Review.
5: From CBC News, The World This Hour, I'm Neil Herland. A major breakthrough tonight in the U.S.-Iran war. Both sides have now signed a memorandum of understanding, effectively ending military operations for now. The deal reopens the Strait of Hormuz and states Iran will never have a nuclear weapon. But as Nick Harper reports, U.S. President Donald Trump says he's ready to restart the war if he needs to.
6: We reached an agreement with Iran that achieves everything we set out to accomplish, everything and much more.
7: Donald Trump

people were killed. The numbers disputed, obviously, by the Iranian government and human rights groups. But she said it's the protesters. They need accountability. You know, she talked about what people are doing to kind of continue their protests safely. And one of the things that we've seen is even more women. We were here last May, yeah. And a lot of women were starting, they were not wearing their headscarves.

public record of being for expansion. I mean, yes, we could have brought in a lot more witnesses. But the other thing is, you know, and I think probably the most important witnesses on this issue are psychiatrists. There was a letter sent to the committee signed by 16 of, I believe, 18 presidents of the, or chairs of their psychiatric teaching schools. So 16 of the 18.

0: uncomfortable wearing it. That said, says Las Priella is borrowing from that playbook.
1: I think it's a real imitation of Bolsonaro.
0: Bassett says the strategy works because a soccer jersey carries ready-made emotion, including pride, belonging, and national identity. But he doesn't think Colombia's yellow jersey has been permanently captured by one side. Still, he says the controversy says a lot about this presidential campaign. There were no televised debates between the two candidates.
1: Really a campaign of symbols and social networks and not so much about ideas of our proposal for the future of the country.
0: The runoff between Cepeda and de las Priella is on Sunday, but at least today, despite political differences, many Colombians will be wearing the yellow jersey as a symbol of support for the team. For the World, I'm Tibisay Sea in Mexico City.

0: verity to it, a verity to this prize. For people who might not know, the Griffin Prize, privately funded by you. You're the person who funds this thing. It's not like the Giller Prize, for example, which is done with the help of a corporate sponsor, or the Governor General's Literary Awards, which are depend on public funding. Why do you continue to do it? Why do you continue to fund poetry out of your own pocket?
1: Well, we grew up with poetry in the family.

and he had much larger chains around his wrists. And he, you see photographs, 8 photographs, where he's sort of biting the chains off and things like that. And Pat Calton's description said, "This is much more difficult than it appears, for nothing is holding those chains onto his wrists other than sheer showmanship." My name is David Benn, and I'm a conjurer.

0: 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Those are themes in Houdini's magic and life, and help explain why he's inspired so much creative work in turn across genre and geography.
1: Listen down there, listen.

0: because I'm putting them to work for him online. And that is how he began to build this webcam fortune.
1: And he even branded them, right? I think in Ruskova's case, she has a tattoo saying that she's Tate owned.
0: Yeah, that's right. He kind of habitually branded

This is CBC News. From CBC Toronto, it is 5:30. Good morning, I'm Jill Dempsey. We have rain, 15 degrees. Expect a high of 21 today. There is a major breakthrough in the U.S.-Iran war. Both sides have now signed a memorandum of understanding, effectively ending military operations for now. U.S. President Donald Trump signed his document last night at the Palace of Versailles, just outside of Paris. The French President Emmanuel Macron invited him there after the G7 meeting wrapped up.

0: If displaced Lebanese people return home, large parts of the South won't be recognizable as the place they once knew.
1: Next year, I will be 40 years old. My whole life been about war with Israel. The only thing that I'm hoping for is peace. I want to live in peace in this country. I never want to pack my bags again. I want to live in Lebanon, but I want to live in the south of Lebanon, where we belong.
2: Everyone hopes that they will be able to go home and that they find a home to go back to. So even if it's in ruins, they're gonna go back because it's their land, it's their home. Over the years, over generations, this area has not been stable ever. So do I hope that this is the last war? Yes, I do. Do I know that it's gonna be the last war? I don't, but I hope for it.
0: That's it for Assignment. The program was presented by Karin Torbay. The producers were Nick Holland and Danny Abikhalil.
3: That was Assignment from the BBC. I'm Saroja Coelho, and this is CBC Radio 1. Have a great day. CBC Radio 1.
4: 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Today is Thursday, June 18th. I'm Mary Jean Cormier, coming up on Superior Morning. Thunder Bay's Port Arthur Stadium marks its 75th birthday this summer. We'll hear more about the stadium's history. We will also check in on the world of business on the Biz Digest with Megan Reed. Then at about 20 to 7, when it comes to security and crowd control, AI is changing the game for police and transit agencies during the World Cup. Our tech columnist Francis Sims will join us to talk about how other Canadian cities might be weighing it for their own festivals and parades. At about 10 to 7, we will check in with the CBC Sports Desk. Then just after 7 o'clock, a Thunder Bay company is flying high with the growth of their helicopter fleet. We swung by the hangar at Whisk Air Helicopters to check out the company's new chopper. At about 20 after 7, a parliamentary committee recommending Canada hit the brakes on expanding MAID to people dealing solely with mental illness. We'll talk about where this leaves advocates who've been fighting for it. At about 20 to 8, we'll hear more about the federal clean drinking water legislation for First Nations tabled in Parliament this week and get reaction from an expert who studies water infrastructure in small, remote communities. At about 10 to 8, the Thunder Bay Border Cats aren't going to let Port Arthur Stadium's 75th birthday pass by unnoticed. We'll hear more about what the team's planning for the big occasion. Then, just after 8 o'clock, the Thunder Bay Museum's historical walking tours have returned for the 2026 season. Our own Matt Frat-Petro met up with the man leading those tours to ask the tough questions. And about 20 after 8, personal finance columnist Rubina Ahmed-Hawk says today's students are competing in a leaner job market, and many are following advice that's holding them back. She will share what young people can do to land paid work still this summer. Stay with us. A World Report is next.
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8: This is World Report. Good morning. I'm Marcia Young. The United States is once again threatening a military shakeup in Europe. At a meeting in Brussels, Pentagon Chief Pete Hegseth criticized NATO members for not joining the war in Iran. Many allies did not allow the U.S. to use their military bases in Europe. A debate continues over the future of Western security as Kyiv takes its defense strategy directly to Russian soil. Julie Chapman has that story.
9: NATO will be a two-way street.
10: U.S. Secretary

It is Thursday, June 18th. Coming up in this first half hour of the program, Thunder Bay's Port Arthur Stadium marks its 75th birthday this summer. We'll hear more about the stadium's history.

0: happened this morning on the Biz Digest with Megan Reed, Canada's population decline, U.S. federal interest rates, and a sneaker company pivots to AI. Joining me now in the studio with a look at what's happening in news is Jasmine Cabote. Good morning, Jasmine.
1: Good morning. Well, Cat Lake and Lac Seul First Nations are allowing First Mining Gold Spring Pool Gold Project to move forward. However, they've made a list of 35 conditions they want met in order to address their concerns about the proposed open pit mine. The communities have completed what they say is Ontario's first Anishinaabe-led impact assessment. However, they say the province has been absent from these discussions and they want to see the Ontario government help them negotiate with the mining company. First Mining Gold CEO Dan Wilton says the company is proud to have worked with the First Nations on their impact assessment. And Thunder Bay is one of 22 communities participating in the ALS Society of Canada's annual Walk to End ALS. The fundraising initiative intends to raise roughly $2.1 million provincially for amyotrophic lateral sclerosis, or ALS, Awareness Month. These funds will support research, advocacy efforts, and community-based care services for nearly 4,000 Canadians currently living with the terminal neurological disease. The local 5-kilometer walk will start at around 10:30 a.m. on Saturday and loop around Boulevard Lake. That's a quick look at what's making news this morning. Time now for the weather with Matt Fratpietro.
2: Thanks, Jasmine. Let's start in the far north here. Mainly cloudy skies. A 30% chance of showers early this morning with a high of 13 degrees. For Kenora, Dryden, Fort Francis, Atikokan, and the rest of the western part of the region, increasing cloudiness early this morning. A 30% chance of showers today with the winds gusting up to 20 kilometers an hour and a high of 18. Right here in the city of Thunder Bay, we'll see a bit of a mix of sun and cloud. 60% chance of showers this afternoon with the risk of a thunderstorm. High of 20 degrees. And if we take a look down the north shore of Lake Superior up into Greenstone, some sun and cloud as well with a chance of showers this afternoon and a risk of a thunderstorm. Winds gusting to 40 kilometers an hour and a high of 21 degrees. Mary Jean.
0: All right, now in Thunder Bay, mostly cloudy skies, 10 degrees. These temperatures look very similar to yesterday morning. Atikokan, 9. Fort Francis, 7. Kenora, mostly cloudy skies, 11 degrees. Same for Sioux Lookout. Red Lake, mainly sunny and 9. For Pickle Lake, cloudy and 10. Sandy Lake, cloudy and 8. Kitchenmake, Siminonog, cloudy and 9. Fort Severn, some light rain falling and 4 degrees. That's the cool spot in the area. For Geraldton, mostly cloudy skies and 12. That is the warm spot in our region at this hour. Nipigon, 11 degrees. Marathon, also one of the warm spots at 12. Armstrong, mist and 7. 13 minutes after 6 o'clock.

0: concerts, baseball, football, soccer, even some homers by former MLB All-Star Daryl Strawberry. Thunder Bay's Port Arthur Stadium has been a major part of sports and culture in the city for decades. And the old building is celebrating a major birthday. It's 75th on July 14th. To find out more about the history of the stadium, the CBC's Chris Kettinen spoke to Diane Emery at a media event at the ballpark yesterday. She's the executive director of the Northwestern Ontario Sports Hall of Fame. Here's some of their conversation.
1: 75 years, almost, for the stadium.
2: Almost. You know, it's an exciting year between the Fortin Gardens, 75th, and now the Port Arthur Stadium. It's just fantastic. It's just so much of an... They've just played an integral part of our history here in Thunder Bay, so it's great to be celebrating the old stadium.
1: Well, let's chat a bit about that history. Tell me a bit about the history of this ballpark.
2: Well, actually, its history goes back to 1930. There was a group of individuals, local sports leaders. It was Joe Greaves and Guy Persaunt and Tommy McAuliffe, who decided, you know, we need a much bigger stadium for athletics. It wasn't just baseball at that time. It was a multi-purpose facility. And then the war interrupted those plans, but then they were back on track in the 1940s. Actually went down on a tour to South Dakota, to Watertown, saw a stadium down there. And if you ever look at pictures of that stadium, it actually is very, very similar with the concrete walls. And this was built and opened in 1951. The construction started in 1948. It's $200,000, which is in 1948 dollars, was significant. And they had their opening ceremonies. The first game was supposed to

be played on July 14th, and it was between the Port Arthur Giants and the Red Sox. But unfortunately, Mother Nature intervened, so that didn't happen. But their official opening ceremonies were held on July 16th, and it was 4,000 people on hand in a wonderful event. Unfortunately, we didn't win the game. It was a touring team from New York, the Bengals. We got shut out, but it was a thrill for people because they got the chance to see the first game played under the lights. This was the first stadium in the region.

0: rights for Port Arthur over Fort William, they were able to do that. So it was quite a moment, actually, for them to be able to have that opportunity.
1: Prior to this stadium being built and opened, where was that kind of baseball played? Where was high-level baseball played in the city?
0: There, in terms of a stadium, there was Arena Park, which many years ago, we have photos going back down to early 1900s, and there was a stadium down in Current River, the Current River Park. There was a very active stadium there for baseball. Queens Park within this area was also a baseball diamond, but in terms of a large stadium, it would have been down at Current River, and then the other, from Fort William, of course, they played at McKellar Park, and they also had a Fort William stadium over there.
1: Are stadiums like this, this age, fairly common in smaller towns in North America?
0: I don't know if they exist as much as they do. I think if you look at, if you did a survey of different communities, this is probably one of the oldest ones. That one that I referenced, that one in Watertown, actually it opened in 1940, and they just held its last, it was used for football for high school, I think 2 years ago. So it's no longer being used. But this one I think is unique in that way. And I know we've had people visit at meetings and different things, and they want to come and see this stadium because if they're baseball fans, this is one of those old parks that people just love. It's a great, great feeling to be in.
1: What do you like about this stadium?
0: Just that. I mean, it's just this, it's 75 years old. I was just mentioning to Brian, I mean, they've done such a great job with the Border Cats. They've created a great opportunity for the community to come together. It's exciting. It's a lot of memories. I was just, listening to some of the speakers reminiscing about, one of our counselors, Albert Ayala, changed the score here. I mean, it's amazing. And the concerts and all the different things that have happened. And yeah, it's just been a fantastic facility. And it's been a community facility. There was football. There was soccer for many, many years was here. People affiliate it with baseball, but it was so much more than that.
1: Do you have a favorite bit of trivia, favorite bit of history or story about this building?
0: Well, I remember being here on the opening night for the Whiskey Jacks, and the warning track was packed with people. That's how busy it was. It was just incredible when professional baseball returned, because historically we did have a professional baseball team back in the early 1900s, which again, it was the First World War that stopped that opportunity for that team. But yeah, I remember being here for that. I had the opportunity to throw out the first pitch for, I forget what the event was, and it was the most embarrassing moment of my life. I mean, I used to play ball when I was a kid, but I practiced, it didn't matter. It was just brutal. So all those people that have to throw first pitches, whenever they do them, I have the most amount of sympathy for them, because I was there once and I never plan to do it again. So don't ask.
2: Ah, Diane Emery. I'm shocked there's not a sport that woman can do well. The CBC's Chris Gettin speaking there with Diane Emery at Port Arthur Stadium yesterday. Speaking of the park's 75th, the Thunder Bay Border Cats are planning a special game around the occasion next month. We'll hear more about that at about 10 to 8. 19 minutes after 6 o'clock. Father of the Year is the musical alter ego of Cameron Reed. The Belleville, Ontario-based singer and producer just released his debut single, Here Is The Fixer.

0: or target rates set for this year by Immigration, Refugees, and Citizenship Canada. South of the border, at his very first official press conference, Kevin Warsh, the newly minted chair of the U.S. Federal Reserve, announced the central bank will be keeping its overnight interest rate at its current 3.5 to 3.75 percentage points. Warsh also indicated that the Fed will keep 2% as its target inflation number and announced the formation of 5 key task forces that will review the Fed's communications, as well as critical areas of monetary policy, such as inflation, its sources of data, balance sheet, and productivity. Warsh was handpicked by President Trump, who has been quite vocal about wanting to see interest rates lowered ASAP. It seems Warsh has changed his tune on inflation concerns in the wake of the Iran war.
1: If I saw somebody in the grocery store, what I would say to them is that we cannot have a very significant effect on particular prices. The price of oil in the markets today, or even the price of a dozen eggs, that does not have first order consequences to what we're doing. But we do have a really important job there, and it's to make sure that those changes in oil or beef or eggs or milk don't broaden in the economy, don't have second and third order effects. That's our job. That's our commitment. That's our capability, and we're going to deliver on it.
0: Several Federal Reserve officials did indicate that there could even be a rate hike by the end of this year to deal with inflation. And finally, you might say Allbirds' pivot is complete. 2 months ago, the now former sneaker company surprised everybody when it announced that it was walking away from making shoes to become an AI infrastructure company. That move saw it increase its market cap sevenfold. The new news is that it's now officially changing its moniker to Smartbird. As well, Nadia Carlston has been appointed as its new chief executive officer. Carlston comes from Amazon Web Services. Investors were bullish on both the name change and the new boss, sending the stock under the ticker Bird soaring 39%. For CBC Radio, I'm Megan Reed.
2: 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Well, coming up in our next half hour, when it comes to security and crowd control, AI is changing the game for police and transit agencies during the World Cup. Our tech columnist, Francis Sims, will join us to talk about how other Canadian cities might be weighing it for their own festivals and parades. And speaking of the World Cup, I have a feeling that might just be part of the conversation this morning that I'm going to have with Scott Regehr when we check in with the CBC Sports Desk at about 10 to 7. Of course, today's a big day as Canada plays their next game, and we will be talking all about it, I am sure. As mentioned yesterday when I was talking to Scott, my husband is in Vancouver, and I'm feeling a little jelly that he'll be heading to that game live in person. But it was interesting. He was saying he's already heard from other people from Thunder Bay who are also there. So it sounds like a lot of people are making the trek, no matter how they're getting those tickets. 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It's 6:30. Jasmine Cabate is here with the CBC News.
3: Good morning. Right now in Geraldton, mostly cloudy and 12 degrees. Here in Thunder Bay, mostly cloudy and 10 degrees. And in Kenora, mostly cloudy and 11 degrees. Lacat Lake and Lac Seul First Nations are allowing First Mining Gold Spring Pole Gold project to move forward. However, they've made a list of 35 conditions they want met in order to address their concerns about the proposed open pit mine. The communities have completed what they say is Ontario's first Anishinaabe-led impact assessment. However, they say the province has been absent from these discussions, and they want to see the Ontario government help them negotiate with the mining company. CBC News asked Premier Doug Ford about the province's approach to mining during a press conference in Thunder Bay Tuesday. He says his government will always consult with First Nations.
4: They want their communities to be better. They want their kids to have a future. They want their kids not to be living on gas

0: and natural gas. They want electricity, transmission lines. They want to be partners.
1: First Mining Gold CEO Dan Wilton says the company is proud to have worked with the First Nations on their impact assessment. Wilton says, quote, "We look forward to continuing our journey together." And a researcher who studies water infrastructure on First Nations says federal legislation tabled this week is long overdue. Bill C-37 would create legally enforceable protections for safe drinking water in First Nations. Carrie Black is an associate professor and Canada Research Chair in the Department of Civil Engineering at the University of Calgary. She says the commitment will need to be backed by significant financial resources. Black says delivering clean water is expensive everywhere, but factors like remoteness and lack of existing infrastructure make it especially challenging in First Nations.
2: Add on to that the fact that we have, you know, chronic underfunding and no policies for decades. What happens when you underfund something for so long is that I can start to put a little bit of money in, but it's pennies on the dollar of what's required to fix something and to start from scratch. So there's all these factors that come together and makes it really challenging.
1: Black says funding for long-term operation and maintenance of water treatment plants is also crucial. The legislation proposed this week is backed by $4.6 billion in funding over 5 years. And an annual walk to end ALS is taking place in 22 Ontario communities for ALS Awareness Month. The fundraising initiative intends to raise roughly $2.1 million provincially to combat ALS, a terminal neurological disease faced by nearly 4,000 Canadians. Chandel Burke is the ALS Society of Canada's community lead for Thunder Bay and all of Northern Ontario. She says proceeds from the walk will help fund community-based services, including access to ALS Society supports to assist people to better navigate the healthcare system.
3: We also have a equipment program where we offer 40 plus different pieces of equipment to people living with ALS at no charge. We also have support groups for folks living with ALS along with their caregivers. And part of the funds raised will also go towards research and advocacy as well.
1: The local 5 kilometer walk will start at about 10:30 a.m. on Saturday and loop around Boulevard Lake. People can register early the day of or online to participate in person and virtually. And a Thunder Bay-based helicopter company is expanding its fleet. Wisk Air now has a fleet of 12 aircraft after announcing a new addition yesterday. Mark Wiskman is the founder of the president of the company. He says it started in the 80s with just one aircraft, and they've grown in response to demand.
4: We do a lot of specialty services, so everybody can understand Northwestern Ontario is remote, so access is an issue. Helicopters provide that access.
1: Wiskman says the company is expanding its fleet with the aim of supporting a wide range of operations in remote and northern environments. He says their newest helicopter is a specialty aircraft that can be used for things like power line construction projects. And the City of Thunder Bay says the John Street and Balmoral Street intersection will be closed intermittently to traffic starting today to allow for repaving work. This includes partial depth removal of the existing asphalt and paving one new lift of asphalt. The closure is expected to last about 2 days. As well, the eastbound left turn lane will be closed to traffic at the Harbor Expressway and Gulf Links Road intersection starting today to support roadway improvement work. The closure is expected to last 2 days and reopen Friday evening. Work will then continue within the median area. And that's the CBC News at 6:35. 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
5: Thanks, Jasmine. Well, it's starting the far north here. Mainly cloudy skies. A chance of showers early this morning with a high of 13 degrees. The western part of the region, increasing cloudiness early this morning. A 30% chance of showers today with winds gusting up to 20 kilometers an hour this afternoon and a high of 18. Right here in the city of Thunder Bay, we'll see a mix of sun and cloud this morning. A 60% chance of showers in the afternoon with a risk of a thunderstorm and a high of 20. And if we take a look down the north shore of Lake Superior up into Greenstone, some sun and cloud on the way today as well. A 60% chance of showers with a risk of a thunderstorm this afternoon. Winds gusting to 40 kilometers an hour and a high of 21 degrees. Mary Jean.
6: All right, now in Thunder Bay, mostly cloudy skies, 10 degrees at this hour. Attakokan, 9. Fort Francis, 7. Kenora, mostly cloudy skies, 11 degrees. Sulik out the same, mostly cloudy and 11. Red Lake, mainly sunny and 9. Pickle Lake, cloudy and 10. San

Andy Lake, cloudy and 8. Kitchener makes Sabananawag cloudy, 9 degrees. Fort Severn, the cool spot at this hour, 4 degrees and some light rain. The warm spots, Geraldton and Marathon, 12 degrees, mostly cloudy skies. Around Nipigon, 11. Armstrong, mist and 7. 24 minutes before 7 o'clock.

0: From assisted surveillance cameras to drones and body cameras, AI is changing the way police and transit agencies handle crowd security during this World Cup. We're seeing it in Canada's two host cities, Vancouver and Toronto, but the technology and the practices around it could end up being used beyond the tournament. Francis Sims covers tech issues for us. Good morning.
1: Good morning.
0: So what are some of the new technologies Vancouver and Toronto are adopting?
1: Basically, what's happening at these large events, and this is one of the first times in North America, is they're deploying cameras, they're using drones that fly overhead, and they're combining that with AI. And in Toronto, what they've started doing is the Toronto Transit Commission, the transit authority there, has started using drones on game days to look at the crowds to determine where they should deploy extra resources. You think, like, maybe the crowd is moving towards a parade or an event that's happening here. They may need to send more buses that way. Or maybe they want to send more constables there, transit constables, to help the crowds figure out where they need to go. What it's doing is it's allowing for this real-time deployment and potentially saving money, because instead of just having, you know, a number of constables all over the place, they can have them targeted towards more where the people are. So that's really interesting and a positive, I think, use of AI. In BC, though, what the Vancouver police have started doing, which I think is even cooler, is they're using this translation app on the body-worn cameras. So say a lost child comes up to a police officer speaking Mandarin, and the police officer doesn't speak Mandarin, well, the body camera that they're wearing will translate that to English for them. They'll be able to understand it, and then they'll be able to speak back into the body-worn camera in English, and it'll translate it into Mandarin. So that could be a game changer in terms of helping lost people find the places that they need to get to. So those are just two examples. Also in Toronto, the Transit Commission is starting to allow people to upload photos or things that are happening right in real time on the platform, which would help the transit authority deploy the resources more quickly to help somebody that may be in distress.
0: And what could this mean for other cities in Canada beyond the World Cup?
1: Yeah, so I think done properly, it could be a template. It shows Canadian cities and communities and municipalities how to host a safe event at potentially a fraction of the usual cost. One of the things that's happened across the country is hosting, say, a parade has gotten so expensive that many organizers just can't afford to do it anymore. A large part of that cost is the security, hiring private security staff or maybe off-duty police officers. Good jobs, it's great to employ people, but sometimes the cost is so much that they just can't run the event. So this bringing in this type of technology might allow them to combine the use of AI and these cameras to better target where they need to send people at the right time, maybe resulting in hiring less security officers to begin with and making the event more affordable for them to run.
0: Now, as you mentioned, there are a number of potential uses and benefits, but what are some of the concerns?
1: Well, really, it's data, data, data. That's always the way it is with this digital technology. Who keeps it, where it's stored, how it's secured, and how long do they hold on to it? In Canada, we have privacy laws that say if you collect the data for one purpose, you can't use it for another one. So say, for example, you collect it for crowd control and you say that's what the purpose is, you can't then use it for facial recognition in a police database down the road. Those are the rules in Canada, and that's good. The challenge here is that if it's on a server that's owned by an American company sitting in the U.S., once the data goes across the border, all bets are off what happens to it. So that's one of the big concerns, is what is the technology that they're deploying, and is it protected and governed by Canadian laws?

0: The second thing is really, are they deleting it in a timely manner when it's done? Because the risk is if they hold on to it, it could be prone to some sort of cyber attack or breach down the road, or potentially somebody misusing that data, getting access to it and doing something that they didn't. So those are just two of the top concerns. Mm-hmm. People are always worried about what happens to their data. I mean, we live in this surveillance world now, but these are important questions to ask every single time.
1: And how are the World Cup host cities addressing those concerns?
0: So the Privacy Commissioners of Ontario and BC issued a joint statement, which I think was very positive and proactive. They said a few things, and this can be a template for the rest of the country. The surveillance has to be legally authorized, necessary, and proportionate. So what that means, like I said, if you're using it for crowd control, if you're ordered to deploy buses, you can't then take it and use it for something else down the road, like facial recognition. The second thing is it has to be transparent. So people need to know they're being surveilled, so it needs to be posted on signs near where the event's happening. It needs to be posted on the website, etc. Anything tied to the games needs to be time limited. So once the game is done, they need to remove the equipment, they need to delete the data. And when the city brings in an outside company, they need to ask them some tough questions, like where's the data being stored? How do you know where you're protecting Canadians? How are you assuming it's not going to go across the border? Things like this. So those are good things, principles that they put in place for these events that can then be leveraged, I think, when or communities across the country start to use it.
1: And as, you know, festivals, parades, events continue to grow and organizers start to look into these technologies with AI, what should they be thinking about?
0: Yeah, so I think in general, this is potentially a positive use of AI, right? Because it's bringing value to the local communities. But I think the first thing they need to do is they need to find some sort of local expert. We're not at the point where you can just go to, say, Amazon or an e-commerce site and pick something and assuming it's going to be okay. Find somebody locally that you trust. And then there's really sort of three parts. One is tell people and put a clock on it. Make sure it's posted. When you're done with the data, get rid of it. Second is keep the data in Canada, and even better, use a Canadian company to do it. And third is write down the purpose of the data, if it's for crowd control, for example, and don't use it for anything else, and make sure everybody knows about it. So that's clear. That'll increase the trust with people and make sure that those same people are protected.
1: Thanks so much for this, Francis.
0: Thank you, Mary Jean.
1: That's technology columnist Francis Sims. He's Associate Dean of the Faculty of Applied Sciences and Technology at Humber Polytechnic. 17 minutes before 7 o'clock. Well, Ferris and Jason Romero are Juno Award-winning folk musicians and banjo makers in British Columbia. They've just released a new album. Here's a track. This is Last Call.

0: That's Last Call by Ferris and Jason Romero. That's a song from their brand new album called These Are the Days That Turn Into Years. 12 minutes before 7 o'clock. Well, warm weather is back, and so is the fight for space on our streets, bike lanes, and sidewalks. E-bikes, e-scooters, and e-mopeds are everywhere, and so are the arguments about where they actually belong. Governments are scrambling to catch up. In Ontario, bigger electric mopeds could soon be reclassified as vehicles requiring a license and insurance. So Cross Country Checkup recently asked, are e-bikes, e-scooters, and e-mopeds essential transit, a hazard, or both? And where do they actually belong on our streets? Here's what some callers had to say to Ian Hanna-Mansing.
1: You're a paramedic. What do you see in terms of the rise of e-bikes and related vehicles?
2: I've spent most of my career in the core of Toronto, and basically it's become Mad Max. It's common sense. You don't stick your kid in a one-wheeled vehicle that goes 60 kilometers an hour with no helmet. You have to be 16 to drive a car. You have to be 19 to drive, you have to be 19 to drink alcohol. It's all that needs to be classified. There all has to be licenses. There all has to be safety precautions. Because otherwise, it's Mad Max.
3: This will be my third summer riding the bike. When I first got it, I kind of procrastinated getting out there on it because I thought it was going to be scary. I've never been on a motorcycle or anything. I feel quite safe using the bike itself. I monitor the speed. I'm pretty safety conscious. You have an odometer on an e-bike. On the multi-use pathways here, and I'm sure we're not the only city that has them, the speed limit for bikes, for anybody who's on a scooter, rollerblades, is 20 kilometers an hour. And I can't tell you how many times I'm out there, maybe going 19, 20 kilometers an hour, and a cyclist on a non-motorized bike whips by me.
4: I'm a guy who's been hit 4 times by cars. I raced bikes when I was growing up, so, I'm not hating bikes. My concern is if I get hit by an e-bike, I get paralyzed, whatever happens, I can't go to work, I've got no recourse. Because the guys on the e-bikes obviously don't have insurance. And, the big joke is they're DUI bikes for people who lost their licenses because they were drinking. So, you get hit, you're paralyzed, you could lose everything.
0: Those are some of the

callers from Cross Country Checkup answering the question, are e-bikes, e-scooters, and e-mopeds essential transit, a hazard, or both? And where do they actually belong on our streets? 9 minutes before 7 o'clock.

0: Good morning, Scott Regaire.
1: Good morning, Mary Jean.
0: So I hear some good news for Canada ahead of its World Cup match today.
1: Yep. Les Rouges are welcoming back their Grand Etoile. Actually, not just one big star, Mary Jean, but two of them. Alphonso Davies and Moise Bombido have both been deemed fit enough to play against Qatar this afternoon. Now, whether they start is a different matter, but just having the side's most important defender and its most dangerous attacker available is a major boon. So is playing this arguably must-win match in Vancouver. Coach Jesse Marsh admits the opening week of the World Cup, based in Toronto, where they tied their first match against the Bosnians, had its challenges.
2: For us, the first week was a little crazy, I'll be honest. There was a lot of fanfare, and it was a little hectic and chaotic around the team. This week has been calmer, and I think we're more used to the rhythm of what the media demands are, what the feeling is inside the country and the city. So I think in general, the team is more focused and more prepared for what this match will need, and I expect a lot of players to be ready to perform at their best.
1: There is a growing expectation that a couple of those players, Mary Jean, will be winger Ali Ahmed and striker Kyle Larin.
0: Mm-hmm.
1: Neither started against the Bosnians, but when they did come on as substitutes, they changed that match.
0: So effective.
1: Right? Larin's late goal helped Canada secure its first ever World Cup point. Against Qatar today, they'll be going for three more points, which would likely be enough for them to clinch a berth in the knockout round. Prime Minister Carney and somebody's spouse will be among those in attendance today in a match that kicks off at 6 Eastern.
0: All right. Now, Canada aside, what has stood out for you at the World Cup so far, Scott?
1: Well, the strong play of sides from Africa. Ghana scored in the final minute last night in rainy Toronto to beat Panama. African sides then have earned at least a point in 6 of the 10 matches they've played. That includes the Democratic Republic of Congo holding Cristiano Ronaldo in Portugal to a 1-1 draw yesterday, a result that led to no small celebration back home in the DRC.
3: We followed our country's match, and we are very proud of our team. Even though we faced difficulties obtaining visas to travel to America, we are very happy to see our team perform at such a level. It shows we are fighters. We will fight, and we will continue to be fighters from the beginning to the end. Thank you very much.
1: Because of the Ebola outbreak in Central Africa, mm-hmm. Congolese supporters were subjected to a 21-day quarantine and immigration suspension, severely limiting their ability to attend the tournament. The country's World Cup squad's been granted a special exemption, but has been training in an isolated bubble to ensure they don't pose a public health risk. Despite it all, man, did they put in an impressive performance yesterday against Portugal. The most impressive game by an African side to date, though, has to be Capo Verde holding powerhouse Spain to a draw. 40-year-old goalie Vizinha shone in that match, but lamented afterwards the fact his mother couldn't attend it because of the high cost of an American travel visa. Well, good news on that front. The U.S. State Department says it's going to waive all fees, and travel arrangements have been made so that mom and son will be reunited in Miami for Capo Verde's next match against Uruguay.
0: Lovely. All right. Now, I don't know if I can even ask this question, but beyond soccer, Scott, what's going on in the sports world?
1: Imagine other things going on. The Jays go for a sweep at Fenway tonight, Mary Jean. They have Trey Savage on the mound. Golf's U.S. Open gets underway today in New York. 4 Canadians in the field there. And at the PWHL draft.
4: But the first overall pick in the 2026 PWHL draft, the Vancouver Golden Eyes, select defenseman K.K. Harvey.
1: Bit of a coup for the Vancouver Golden Eyes last night. They, as you heard, selected Caroline Harvey first overall. She was the MVP at the recent Olympics. And one of 5 Americans, by the way, taken in the top 5. Jade Aginla, she's a good Canadian, and mm-hmm. she is the Hall of Famer Jerome Aginla's daughter. She

0: was selected in the second round last night by Hamilton, which starts its first season this fall.
1: Very cool. It's always fun to watch those legacy athletes.
0: Mm-hmm.
1: Thanks so much for this, Scott.
0: You betcha.
1: Scott Regiere from the CBC National Sports Desk, 4 minutes before 7 o'clock. And Jasmine Cabate is back with us in the studio with a look at news. Good morning, Jasmine.
2: Good morning. Well, an annual walk to end ALS is taking place in 22 Ontario communities for ALS Awareness Month. The fundraising initiative intends to raise roughly $2.1 million provincially to combat ALS, a terminal neurological disease faced by nearly 4,000 Canadians. Chandelle Burke is the ALS Society of Canada's community lead for Thunder Bay and all of Northern Ontario. She says proceeds from the walk will help fund community-based services, including access to ALS Society supports, to assist people to better navigate the healthcare system.
3: We also have a equipment program where we offer 40 plus different pieces of equipment to people living with ALS at no charge. We also have support groups for folks living with ALS along with their caregivers. And part of the funds raised will also go towards research and advocacy as well.
2: The local 5 kilometer walk will start at about 10:30 a.m. on Saturday and loop around Boulevard Lake. People can register early or the day of or online to participate in person and virtually. And the City of Thunder Bay says the John Street and Balmoral Street intersection will be closed intermittently to traffic starting today to allow for repaving work. The closure is expected to last about 2 days. As well, the eastbound left turn lane will be closed to traffic at the Harbor Expressway and Gulf Links Road intersections starting today. The closure is expected to last 2 days and reopen Friday evening. Mary Jean.
1: Thanks so much, Jasmine. Jasmine Cabate, of course, from the CBC News Desk. She'll be back with a full newscast in about half an hour. And coming up in our next half hour, Thunder Bay Company is flying high with the growth of their helicopter fleet. We swung by the hangar at Whisk Air Helicopters to check out the company's new chopper. I got to even hop in and have a seat and have a moment, but don't think I could ever be a helicopter pilot. And our parliamentary committee is recommending Canada hit the brakes on expanding MAID to people dealing solely with mental illness. We'll talk about where this leaves advocates who have been fighting for it. And at about 20 to 8, we're going to hear more about the federal clean drinking water legislation for First Nations tabled in Parliament this week and get some reaction from an expert who studies water infrastructure in small remote communities. That will be at about 20 to 8. Stay with us. World Report is next.

0: It is Thursday, June 18th, coming up in this next half hour of the program. A Thunder Bay company is flying high with the growth of their helicopter fleet. We swung by the hangar at Wisk Air Helicopters to check out the company's new chopper. And medical assistance in dying for mental illness is a contentious issue, and now a parliamentary committee is recommending against it. We'll find out why. Jasmine Cabate joins us now in the studio with a look at what's happening in news. Good morning, Jasmine.
1: Good morning. Well, the long history of Thunder Bay's Port Arthur Stadium is being highlighted this summer with the 75th anniversary.

0: 3 of the facility. Construction on the stadium began in 1948 at a cost of $200,000, and it opened its doors 3 years later. In the ensuing decades, the building has hosted all manner of sports, including baseball, football, and soccer, as well as other events like concerts. The Border Cats will mark the stadium's 75th birthday during their home game on July 14th. And Cat Lake and Lac Seul First Nations are allowing First Mining Gold Spring Pole Gold Project to move forward. However, they've made a list of 35 conditions they want met in order to address their concerns about the proposed open pit mine. The communities have completed what they say is Ontario's first Anishinaabe-led impact assessment. However, they want the province, they say the province has been absent from these discussions, and they want to see the Ontario government help them negotiate with the mining company. First Mining Gold CEO Dan Wilton says the company is proud to have worked with the First Nations on their impact assessment. And that's a quick look at what's making news this morning. Time now for the weather with Matt Fry-Petro.
1: Good morning, Jasmine. Well, we'll start in the far north here. Mainly cloudy skies, a 30% chance of showers early this morning and a high of 13 degrees. The western part of the region is going to see increasing cloudiness early this morning, a 30% chance of showers as well. Winds gusting to 20 kilometers an hour this afternoon and a high of 18. Right here in the city of Thunder Bay, we're going to see a mix of sun and cloud today with a 60% chance of rain this afternoon and a risk of a thunderstorm, high of 20. And if we take a look down the north shore of Lake Superior up into Greenstone, some sun and cloud on tap as well, a 60% chance of showers with a risk of a thunderstorm, winds gusting to 40 kilometers an hour this afternoon and a high of 21 degrees. Mary Jean, what's going on out there right now?
2: Well, in Thunder Bay, a little dreary looking this morning. Mostly cloudy skies, 11 degrees at this hour. Atikokan, 10. Fort Francis, 8 degrees. Kenora, mostly cloudy and 10 degrees. Sioux Lookout, mostly cloudy, 11. Red Lake and Pickle Lake, both 10 degrees and partly cloudy skies. Sandy Lake, cloudy and 8. Kitchenmake, Simininawag, cloudy and 9. Fort Severn, the cool spot this morning at 4 degrees and some rain falling there. Eastward, Geraldton and Nipigon, both the warm spots at this hour, 12 degrees, cloudy skies, if you can call that warm. Marathon, 11, Armstrong, mist, and 8 degrees. 13 minutes after 7 o'clock.

0: Well, a Thunder Bay-based helicopter company is growing. Whisk Air Helicopters announced some expansion plans for northwestern Ontario as they officially added a new helicopter to their fleet yesterday. I headed out to the hangar to check it out and speak with the founder and president of the company, Mark Wiskman. I started by asking him to tell me about how the company got started.
1: Started in 1984 with a career that began in the northwestern part up in Red Lake, and eventually moved in the late 80s down to Thunder Bay and started the company more in earnest. And so we've been at it, over 40 years. So
0: started with one helicopter, I understand. Now today you're announcing how many?
1: It's 12 today. It's been quite a journey, being part of the community business-wise in northwestern Ontario for our whole entire career and development of the business has been really awesome. And it continues to grow, which is why we're here today to announce a new aircraft.
0: Now, what is it that's making you grow? What kind of work are you doing here in the Northwest that requires that expansion?
1: Oh boy, we do a lot of specialty services, so everybody can understand northwestern Ontario is remote, so access is an issue. Helicopters provide that access. We're really good at understanding our customer base, so things that we do are power line construction. That's a high specialty event that we do. There is forest fire suppression as well. We do fun things like VIP sightseeing tours. We also support the mining industry, so exploration, of course. Everybody knows northwestern Ontario is filled with opportunities for mining folks. It's a variety across the spectrum of service.

0: services that we provide.
1: And how big a team do you need to fly this many aircraft?
0: Oh boy, we have 65 people on staff now, depending on what happens seasonally. So each aircraft, obviously there's a pilot, there's a mechanic that goes with it. We have other departments such as avionics, which are all the dials and radios and the

0: tools and skills.
1: And the pilots, where are they trained?
0: Well, they're initially trained by the school in which from which they graduate. And then from there, we augment their skills by adding the training, which is an approved training by Transport Canada. So we're authorized to do that. And we do annual training for each pilot every year.
1: And I'm guessing when you say side of a lake, you know, rocky area, wherever they have to land, is it a little bit different training a pilot to fly here in Northwestern Ontario?
0: Yeah, Northwestern Ontario is, you know, a specialized place. We're in the boreal forest. There's lots of wildlife and different, you know, trees. So the training that we do allows the pilots to handle the changes which come to them moment to moment. And it's always different every day, and that's what makes this career so interesting.
1: And I understand your team is a bit of a family affair as well.
0: That's correct. Yeah, proud to say I've got my son and my daughter, two out of my four children. Proud to say that they're both pilots involved in the business and doing great. Other than the nervousness from a dad, in the beginning, I've gotten over that. The kids are doing great. Yeah.
1: So when you add an aircraft like you are today, what does that mean in terms of the services you can provide, the employment you can offer, that kind of thing?
0: Sure. So, you know, each aircraft probably adds 2 to 3 people, 3 to 4 people each additional. So additional employment is part of our growth. It just takes, the management and the systems in order to implement that.
1: So here in Northwestern Ontario, you've brought in a Canadian aircraft. How important is it to you to be providing a service and using local service providers?
0: Well, that's a great question. The tributary effect of engaging in Canadian-produced aircraft, it has a huge impact, not just here in the local economy, but other areas where the engine manufacturers, also Canadian, the aircraft manufacturer, Canadian, they provide jobs and additional value across that spectrum.
1: Bell 407, is that what I saw? What will this be used for?
0: Yeah, this is the Bell 407 model. With the acceptance of the next aircraft, we will then have 6 of these guys. They are utility aircraft. We only fly in daylight. And that's the way most aircraft or helicopter operators operate, other than emergency medical folks. This aircraft gets used for a power line construction because it's a precision, small, quick, and smooth aircraft. So our customers need that. We provide that along with a whole bunch of other services. Yeah, it's a specialty aircraft, and we're pretty proud to have it.
1: What's next?
0: Well, we have another aircraft that we're considering, which is a Bell 429. So that's in our sights, and that may be coming in the future.
1: Well, thanks so much for telling me about it. I've never been in your hangar before.
0: Well, I'm glad to have you. I'm glad you came. We're very pleased to be part of the community in Northwestern Ontario, specifically here in Thunder Bay.
2: Mark Wiskman is the founder and president of Wisk Air Helicopters. They announced an expansion yesterday with a new helicopter, bringing their fleet of aircraft to 12. 20 minutes after 7 o'clock.

0: It's been a long and emotionally charged debate whether to expand medical assistance in dying to people whose sole underlying condition is a mental illness. As we've been hearing in the news, a parliamentary committee examining the issue with members from the Senate and House of Commons is now recommending putting that expansion on hold indefinitely. But the issue is far from resolved. Joining me now with more on this is Christy Kirkup, National Health Reporter with the Globe and Mail. Good morning.
1: Good morning.
0: So what stands out to you from these recommendations?
1: Well, I think a big takeaway here is that the majority of committee members who were looking at access to MAID for mental illness

0: this. They believe that the procedure should not be allowed at all, that they have gone further than any other parliamentary committee on this matter, Mary Jean. And I don't think that's a surprise, because certainly in watching the committee hearings, there was an expectation that it was likely the majority of committee members were going to go in this direction. And the question now becomes, how will the Carney government respond to these recommendations from a majority of committee members? Currently made for patients with mental illness, it is scheduled to become legal as of March. And in order to change said timeline, there would have to be legislative change. At the Globe and Mail, where I work, we have previously reported that the Carney government was prepared to table legislation on this should there be such a recommendation from the committee. We don't know exactly what the bill will say, of course, because, again, the minister is going to go about reviewing the findings contained within the report. But again, there may be a delayed implementation of Made for Mental Illness, which has happened, by the way, twice. It's been pushed down the road twice by the previous government, or potentially the government could introduce legislation to repeal access to patients with mental illness altogether.
1: And Christy, what have you heard in terms of why there's been resistance to expanding MAID for mental health?
0: Well, obviously, this is a highly complex issue, but a majority of committee members in the report, they outline how they heard deep concerns and ones that persist about granting access to MAID for patients with mental illness, pointing to the fact that a number of witnesses, such as academics, have warned about things like access to mental health supports and how they are often lacking in this country. And that there are added vulnerabilities, for example, according to disability rights organizations, for individuals living with disabilities as well as seniors. I'll point out, though, that the committee was not unanimous in its findings. There were four senators who issued a dissenting report. And I'll just quickly tell you that they take issue, first of all, with the committee hearings. They believe that the nature of the hearings were not balanced in nature, because a vast majority of witnesses who were called before the committee were opposed to MAID for patients living with mental illness. And they also believe that this cannot be a partisan issue, and they're calling for this matter to be referred to the Supreme Court of Canada for the top court to make a determination on MAID eligibility for patients with mental illness.
1: And the committee also looked at what other countries have gone through in expanding MAID in this way. What role did that play?
0: You know, I think that certainly other jurisdictions in this, in the context of this conversation, that they have moved ahead. If they have MAID regimes, they have moved ahead with certain terms for allowing for patients living with mental illness to be able to access the procedure should, a healthcare provider sign off on that. And again, that they met specific criteria. Certainly, this has been part of the discussion. And, I think that obviously advocates have argued that certainly as far as for patients in this country, that, patients who are living with persistent mental illness, that they too, of course, have charter rights, that they are suffering, and that, it's not appropriate to make determinations on, allowing for patients with physical terminal illnesses or incurable physical conditions such as cerebral palsy or MS to be able to access MAID, but to not allow for patients who are living with mental illness that they say is treatment resistant. For example, Claire Brousseau, a 49-year-old from Toronto, currently suing the government over barring access to patients like herself living with mental illness. She's lived with bipolar 1, a form of bipolar disorder, for 35 years. Says she's tried, every treatment under the sun, and that at this point she would like to, have a doctor's assistance in order to

0: end her life.
1: And what political support remains for expanding MAID in this way?
0: Well, you know, that is a good question. Certainly the Conservatives are opposed to allowing for access. The NDP has also made it clear that, you know, they have concerns about allowing for access in this area. You know, really, as far as political support, you know, again, there's certainly senators, as I mentioned, the dissenting senators who do believe that, you know, this is a fundamental issue of rights, that the Supreme Court needs to make a determination. And again, advocacy organizations like Dying with Dignity, obviously continuing to push for this issue and expressing disappointment over the findings from the majority of the committee. And, you know, we'll be watching to see where the Carney government goes. But again, we are expecting that we're not going to, you know, get a sense of that until the fall when the House of Commons reconvenes, because it will shortly be, the House will be rising for a summer break, and then MPs will not be returning to the House until late September per the parliamentary calendar.
1: Thank you so much for giving us an update on this, Christy. I appreciate it.
0: Thanks for the thoughtful chat. Take care.
1: Christy Kirkup is national health reporter with the Globe and Mail. We reached her this morning in Ottawa, 28 minutes after 7 o'clock.
2: Hello there, I'm Craig Norris. I hope you're having a good week. Popping in with a quick check on what's coming up this Saturday on In the Key of C, your music-fueled journey around Ontario. Well, summer officially arrives this weekend. On Sunday, June 21st at 4:24 a.m. Eastern, to be exact, but you know, who's counting? I mean, it's an annual cliche, right? Say that winter felt too long. To be honest, though, I think this past winter really did. And remembering that we had our first big snowstorm in mid-November, then it just sort of hung on. So, to mark the coming of summer, I've put together a show jam-packed with songs that celebrate the season, or at the very least, mention the season. You'll hear songs from Amy Mulan, Josh Sahunta, Beverly Glenn Copeland, Arkells, Leroy Stagger, and a whole bunch more, including this summery one from Van Camp.

0: That was Summer Song by Van Camp. You'll hear that and a whole lot more on In the Key of C with Craig Norris. That's on Saturday at 3 o'clock right here on CBC Radio 1 and on the CBC Listen app. Coming up in our next half hour, we're going to hear more about the federal clean drinking water legislation for First Nations tabled in Parliament this week and get reaction from an expert who studies water infrastructure in small, remote communities. As well, we will take a look at the Thunder Bay Border Cats. They're not going to let Port Arthur Stadium's 75th birthday pass by unnoticed. We're going to hear more about what the team's planning for the big occasion. 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It's 7:30. Jasmine Cabate is here with the CBC News.
1: Good morning. Right now in Geraldton, cloudy and 12 degrees. Thunder Bay, mostly cloudy and 11 degrees. And in Kenora, mostly cloudy and 10 degrees. Well, Cat Lake and Laxwell First Nations say they will allow the Spring Pole Gold Project to move forward. However, that does not mean they support it. The communities say they're taking a stance of non-objection to the proposed open-pit silver and gold mine. Now they want the province to help them negotiate with the company to help address their concerns. The CBC's Sarah Law reports.
2: Cat Lake and Laxwell have just completed what they say is Ontario's first Anishinaabe-led impact assessment alongside First Mining Gold. They've identified nearly three dozen concerns they want to see addressed, which largely revolve around the environment. Russell Wesley is Cat Lake's chief.
3: That's not to say that those concerns can't be mitigated.
2: Wesley says he's not against development, but he wants his community to have a say. He says the Ontario government's approach has been too confrontational, and that regardless of what the First Nations say, they feel the province will approve the Spring Pole Gold Project anyway. In a news conference Tuesday, Premier Doug Ford said his government will always

0: consult with First Nations.
1: No matter what we do, they should be partners.
0: First Mining Gold has committed $4 million for an all-season road from Cat Lake to Sioux Lookout, plus $3.5 million alongside the Impact Assessment Agency of Canada to support mental health and addiction services. Wesley says he hopes his community can benefit from the company's presence, even if his First Nation doesn't end up supporting the mine. Sarah Law, CBC News, Thunder Bay.
2: And Thunder Bay is one of 22 communities participating in the ALS Society of Canada's annual walk to end ALS. The fundraising initiative intends to raise roughly $2.1 million provincially for ALS Awareness Month. These funds will support research, advocacy efforts, and community-based care services for nearly 4,000 Canadians currently living with a terminal neurological disease. Chandel Burke is the Society's community lead for Thunder Bay and all of Northern Ontario. She says people living with ALS face a great deal of hardships with almost everything, including access to care.
3: Especially folks living in Thunder Bay, the closest ALS clinic is in Sunnybrook, which is located in Toronto. So those folks are traveling down to Southern Ontario, that sort of thing.
2: Burke says there are also changing equipment needs and the need for some to retrofit their houses as the disease progresses. She says there is definitely a need for accessible care and support services, not only in Northern Ontario, across the province. The local 5-kilometer walk will start at about 10:30 a.m. on Saturday and loop around Boulevard Lake, and people can register that day or online to participate in person and virtually. And Thunder Bay's Port Arthur Stadium is marking a major milestone this summer. Home to the Thunder Bay Bordercast, the stadium will turn 75 on July 14th. Over the decades, it's hosted all manner of sports as well as concerts and other events. And the Bordercats will be celebrating the stadium's big day during their July 14th home game against the La Crosse Loggers. Brian Graham is the team's vice president and general manager. He says the team has plenty of special events planned.
4: We're going to have a lot of former players of all sports. Like we mentioned before, this has not just been a baseball facility. It is now, but you know, there was high school football, there was junior football with the Giants and the Storm. There was the Lakehead soccer tournament was a big deal on Labor Day weekend every year. So we're gonna have representatives and players from the past.
2: Graham says the video board will display images from the stadium's history, and the evening will end with a post-game fireworks show. And Thunder Bay residents can now participate in a new transit service optimization review in partnership with VIA Strategies. The six-month review will assess the city's 20 conventional transit routes, Lyft Plus, specialized transit services, as well as new service options. It will also identify practical improvements with a focus on improving reliability, accessibility, efficiency, and overall rider experiences. A public survey will also be launched to gather feedback and identify opportunities to improve transit services, with a goal of helping to shape recommendations and develop a practical, phased roadmap for future transit improvements. Residents can learn more about the review and survey on the city's website, and hard copies of the survey are also available at City Hall, the 55 Plus Center, and local library branches. And that's the CBC News at 7:35. Time now to check in on the weather with Matt Frappetro.
5: Thanks, Jasmine. Well, we'll start in the far north, mainly cloudy skies. Chance of showers early this morning and a high of 13 degrees. The western part of the region, a little bit warmer, 18 degrees today with increasing cloudiness early this morning. There's a 30% chance of showers this afternoon with gusty winds as well. Right here in the city of Thunder Bay, we're going to see sun and cloud today. A 60% chance of showers this afternoon with a risk of a thunderstorm. High of 20 degrees. And if we take a look down the north shore of Lake Superior up into Greenstone, sun and cloud with a 60% chance of showers, risk of a thunderstorm this afternoon. Winds gusting to 40 kilometers an hour today with a high of 21 degrees. Mary Jean, do you have big plans for this soccer game today?
6: Well,
5: it's at 6 o'clock. Are you having a watch party?
6: The problem with that is that my son actually has a soccer game.
5: Oh, no.
6: Right in the middle of the Canada World Cup game.
5: Wow.
6: So, a little torn. I'm also supposed to be on the water dragon boating, so.
5: So you're
6: I'm you thinking maybe we record here. It, and I try not to look at updates on my phone until
5: right.
6: I watch it.
5: You're not going to be streaming it on the sidelines of your child's soccer game?
6: Well, no,
5: think
6: because
5: there'll be some parents out there. Doing
6: well,
5: that?
6: I'm sure there will be. I'm sure there will be, but I will be in a boat, so
5: oh, yeah, it'll be
6: that'll be a little hard.
5: You can prop it up at the front.
6: Yeah, no, I don't think that's going to work.
5: Come on,
6: but,
5: be a patriot.

0: Well, like I said, I might just have to record it and then watch it as a patriot after I'm finished.
1: All right. Good luck avoiding those spoilers.
0: I know, right? What are you doing?
1: I think we're just going to get the... It's become a really fun thing for my family, too. The kids are really into it. They're super patriotic. They loved the Canada-America Olympic game, the hockey game, and now they're loving these games. So, yeah.
0: Perfect.
1: And it's just, and it's an excuse to snack.
0: Absolutely.
1: And I like any excuse to snack.
0: Yeah, my kids always Team Canada snacking. Yeah, it's a thing for sure. In Thunder Bay right now, mostly cloudy skies, 11 degrees. Atikokan, 10. Fort Francis, 8. Kenora, mostly cloudy and 10 degrees. Sioux Lookout, mostly cloudy and 11. Red Lake and Pickle Lake, 10 degrees, partly cloudy skies. Sandy Lake, cloudy and 8. Kitchenmaik, Siminonog, cloudy and 9. The cool spot at this hour, Fort Severn, 4 degrees. Some light rain falling there. Eastward, Geraldton and Nipigon are the warm spots at 12 degrees, cloudy skies. Marathon, 11. Armstrong, mist and 9. 23 minutes before 8 o'clock.

0: Well, coming up a little bit later here on the program, coming up just after 8 o'clock, I want to give you a heads up that the Thunder Bay Museum's historical walking tours have returned for the 2026 season, and our own Matt Frappetro met up with the man leading those tours to ask the very tough questions, I'm sure. That's Matt's style, and we'll hear all about that just after 8 o'clock. As well, speaking of history of Thunder Bay, the Thunder Bay Border Cats aren't going to let Port Arthur Stadium's 75th birthday pass by unnoticed. We're going to hear more about what the team's planning for the big occasion as they mark some other history here in our fair city. Well, and we're actually going to tell you more about that right now. So we did learn about the long and fascinating history of Port Arthur Stadium, which today is the home of the Thunder Bay Border Cats. And the Cats are planning to mark the building's 75th birthday during their home game on July 14th. So mark the calendar. What exactly is the team planning? And how is the old park holding up these days? Well, to find out, the CBC's Chris Kettinen spoke with Cats Vice President and General Manager Brian Graham at Port Arthur Stadium yesterday. Here's some of their conversation.
1: When we took over the ball club, Grand Slam Sports Entertainment, in 2019, played 1 year and then, you know, sat out for 3 years with COVID, you kind of wondered, okay, what is the future going to look like? But we bounced back strong. The stadium has held up well. We've added a lot of new features to the ballpark with the party decks. Obviously, the right field video board has been here since we took over in 2019. And so it's been really special. And, you know, we really wanted to capture the past here, because without the past, we wouldn't be here. And we're really excited about July 14th to have everybody here that night that participated as an athlete in a variety of sports, not just baseball, to kind of celebrate 75 years and then also look to the future.
2: Yeah, I want to come back to obviously what's planned for that night, but how does this stadium compare to the other stadiums you've been to in the Northwoods League?
1: Well, a lot of the stadiums are similar. The feedback we get from our players and the visiting teams and coaches is that they love it here. It's a great minor league feel. Our fans are very engaged. It's a very lively atmosphere. They love the fact that the clubhouses are attached to dugouts, because that doesn't always happen. Obviously, there's some newer parks in the league that have a little bit more space, you know, in the concourses and, you know, for office space and weight rooms and such like that. But, you know, it does really play well. The field plays well. We get a lot of compliments on the surface itself, and we have to credit the city of Thunder Bay for their diligent work on that. But overall, the league loves the fact that we have this ballpark, and we're very fortunate. Like I said, it's the only real stadium of this kind between Toronto and Winnipeg. And again, a real credit to our forefathers in the city of Port Arthur at the time for having the vision to build this ballpark, and it opened in 1951, and we want to celebrate that.
2: What are some of your memories of this place from your younger days?
1: Well, I played here as a teenager. I played here as a young adult in baseball. I played high school football here with the Lakeview Lions. So, you know, from that standpoint, when I was on the field, I have a lot of great memories. And then, you know, I worked in the media back in 1993 when the Whiskey Jacks came, and to see the stadium really come to life, you know, from the

0: days of senior baseball and junior football and high school football, but to see that level of professional baseball, and you know, the stadium was all painted purple like the Whiskey Jack colors, that was pretty amazing. So that's always a memory that I'll hold really true to my heart. And then obviously the Border Cats winning the two championships of the Northwoods League Championships in 2005 and 2008. That was really special. So there's a lot of great memories, and just the people you meet here. You know, we have such a loyal fan base that, you know, turn out every night, you know, win or lose. And some of the, you know, the players that with the Border Cats and coaches that we've, you know, still keep in contact with that have played here over the years and moved on to, you know, some of them bigger and better things professionally in baseball. But yeah, it's just a lot of memories when you spend this much time of your life in this facility.
1: All right, so the Cats are, of course, planning a big event to mark the 75th anniversary next month. Tell me what's planned.
0: So we're going to have a lot of former players of all sports. Like we mentioned before, this has not just been a baseball facility. It is now, but you know, there was high school football, there was junior football with the Giants and the Storm. There was the Lakehead soccer tournament was a big deal on Labor Day weekend every year. So we're gonna have representatives and players from the past that are gonna be here and acknowledge them. Our video board is gonna have a lot of you know, memories from the past and photos as well. That we're working on, and a special thank you to Diane Emery with the Northwestern Ontario Sports Hall of Fame for assisting us on that. We have a t-shirt giveaway that night, a commemorative t-shirt that the first 250 adult fans through the gates will receive, and we're going to cap off the night with a post-game fireworks show to really celebrate 75 years of baseball here at Port Arthur Stadium.
2: Well, that was Brian Graham, Vice President and General Manager of the Thunder Bay Border Cats, speaking yesterday with CBC's Chris Kettin. The Cats will celebrate the 75th birthday of Port Arthur Stadium during their home game on July 14th. I know I have so many memories from high school football bowl games back in the day to, yes, I did go watch the Giants playing their football. And then, of course, so much baseball, right? We had the U18 Baseball World Cup. We had the Women's Baseball World Cup not that long ago. So many events that I remember throughout my life, whether it was my early years as a teenager or, you know, with my kids during some of these big events. I'm sure everyone's got memories. We'd love to hear yours. Why don't you give us a shout with your memories from Port Arthur Stadium? You can text us 807-355-9681. Call our talkback line 807-625-5077. Tell us your story. Email us thunderbay@cbc.ca. Well, of course, how about a little Bruce Springsteen with Glory Days?

0: That's Bruce Springsteen with Glory Days. And we were just talking about the glory days of Port Arthur Stadium. And Matt Fratpetro mentioned he has a memory.
1: I have a great memory from the old Whiskey Jacks days. Pete Cool and the Whiskey Jacks. I remember they had a day there. All the kids went and you could get your picture taken and they would put it on a card. And so I have this card, and it's actually on my desk out here, that says, I'm the pitcher for the Thunder Bay Whiskey Jacks. Full uniform, got the glove.
0: Cool.
1: It's pretty cool. I think they should, I don't know if they still do that. They should definitely bring that back if they don't.
0: That was a thing, hey?
1: Yeah, it was pretty awesome.
0: Well, there you go. I do have some great Whiskey Jack memories, but I do not have a card to show for it, Matt Fratpetro. you are far more special than I. 11 minutes before 8 o'clock. Well, we've also been talking about soccer today and, of course, Team Canada playing Qatar today at the World Cup in Toronto. Grant Lawrence from CBC Music is marking the occasion with this week's installment of his Song of the Week. He's celebrating the beautiful game and all the music that surrounds it.
2: Okay, so yeah, you may have heard that the World Cup of Soccer is being played in North America right now with matches in Toronto and Vancouver. And I'm living in Vancouver and I'm hearing and seeing all sorts of flags and people and music. Songs like this.

0: heard that one a bunch downtown from delirious Australian soccer fans after their 2-0 win last week over this team. Urjan Çakır, Zeki Çelik, Merih Demiral, Çağlar Söyüncü, Ferdi. That's the Turkey 2026 football song. So, of course, that got me wondering, well, are there any Canadian soccer songs?
1: Oh, the good old hockey game is the best game you can name. And the best game you can name is the good old hockey game.
0: No. Not that one. But thanks anyway, Sam and Tom. By the way, congratulations to all the Canadian guys on the Carolina Hurricanes on their Stanley Cup win. No, I mean a Canadian football song.
2: Oh, I can play and I can sing. My cousin has a great cup ring.

0: has a Grey Cup ring.
1: No, no, no. Not that kind of football, Donovan Woods of Sarnia, Ontario. I mean, something like this.

remember that one? That Somalian Canadian artist, Kanon, with what I thought was the official World Cup anthem from back in 2010. But it turns out that it was not actually any sort of official football anthem. It was a World Cup associated promo for Coca-Cola. But hey, it turns out there is an album out now filled with a who's who of Canadian musicians pumping up Team Canada and its fans. The record is called What If It All Goes Right, curated and produced by Juno and Grammy-winning Toronto producer Boy Wanda, who rounded up the likes of Connor Price, Nelly Furtado, A.P. Dillon, City and Color, and more to contribute songs inspired by Team Canada. So who knows? Maybe one of these songs will become Canada's soccer anthem? From What If It All Goes Right, from Canada Soccer, this is Jesse Reyes and Boy Wanda with I Dare You, Tasty.

0: called I Dare You from the new Canada Soccer album, What If It All Goes Right, which is out now. Grant Lawrence, of course, the host of the CBC Music Top 20, and he'll be back with more stories and songs to share with you next week. Nice when he stops by. 3 minutes before 8 o'clock, joining us now with a look at news is Jasmine Cabotet. Jasmine?
1: Hello. A Thunder Bay based helicopter company is expanding its fleet. Wisk Air now has a fleet of 12 aircraft after announcing a new addition yesterday. Mark Wiskman is the founder and president of the company. He says it started in the 80s with just one aircraft, and they've grown in response to demand.
2: We do a lot of specialty services, so everybody can understand Northwestern Ontario is remote. So access is an issue. Helicopters provide that access.
1: Wiskman says the company is expanding its fleet with the aim of supporting a wide range of operations in remote and northern communities, northern environments. He says their newest helicopter is a specialty aircraft that can be used for things like power line construction projects. And the city of Thunder Bay says the John Street and Balmoral Street intersection will be closed intermittently to traffic starting today to allow for repaving work. The closure is expected to last about 2 days. As well, the eastbound left turn lane will be closed to traffic at the Harbor Expressway and Gulflinks Road intersection starting today. The closure is expected to last 2 days and reopen Friday evening. That's a quick look at what's making news this morning. Mary Jean.
0: Thank you very much, Jasmine. Well, coming up in our next half hour, the Thunder Bay Museum's historical walking tours have returned for the 2026 season. Our own Matt Frappetro met up with the man leading those tours to ask the tough questions.
3: Is it true? Are there tunnels or were there tunnels under the city for whatever reason?
0: All right, tune in to get the answer to that one. We're going to find out right after World Report. And personal finance columnist Rabina Ahmed-Huck says today's students are competing in a leaner job market. She'll tell us about how to get a job.
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4: 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Coming up in half an hour, it's The Current with Matt Galloway.
7: When Tim Houston ran to be the Premier of Nova Scotia, he said he would fix that province's healthcare system. After 5 years in office, we'll talk to Premier Tim Houston about healthcare, housing, and whether he thinks Canada is working. That's coming up on The Current.
8: This is World Report. Good morning. I'm Marcia Young. The United States is once again threatening a military shakeup in Europe. At a meeting in Brussels, Pentagon chief Pete Hegseth criticized NATO members for not joining the war in Iran. Many allies did not allow the U.S. to use their military bases in Europe. As Julia Chapman explains, Hegseth says it's time for NATO to step up.
9: NATO will be a two-way street.
10: U.S. Secretary of Defense Pete Hegseth making it clear America won't fund Europe's defense. He says he's ordering a review of the U.S. presence on the continent.
9: Europe was not supposed to be a dependency of the United States.
10: Hegseth argues some allies still aren't stepping up their spending enough. So he says future American contributions to NATO will depend on those of other countries. That warning follows criticism from Hegseth that partners failed to help the U.S. when it asked for support in the war in Iran. He was speaking at a gathering of NATO defense ministers in Brussels. In the context of European self-defense, they'll also be discussing the war in Ukraine.
11: We remain unwavering in our support for Ukraine.
10: Canada's Minister of National Defence, David McGuinty, speaking earlier. He's expected to announce a new tranche of weapons for Ukraine, along with Sweden and Norway. Overnight, Ukraine launched its biggest ever wave of drone strikes at Moscow. The city's mayor says 180 were intercepted. Some, however, penetrated air defences. This was the moment of impact as a residential building in Moscow was struck. Several social

0: It is Thursday, June 18th, or as Scott Regehr likes to say sometimes, Friday Junior. Kind of like that vibe on this Thursday morning. Feels like a long week. Coming up in this next half hour of the program, the Thunder Bay Museum's historical walking tours have returned for the 2026 season. Our own Matt Frappetro met up with the man leading those tours to ask the tough questions.
1: Is it true? Are there tunnels or were there tunnels under the city for whatever reason?
0: Oh, stay tuned for that answer. And young people looking for summer work are facing a tougher job market this year, even as overall unemployment ticks down. Recruiters say companies are running leaner, cutting back on internships and entry-level roles that once helped students get their foot in the door. Personal finance columnist Rubina Ahmed-Huck explains why the landscape has shifted and what young job seekers can do to stand out. Joining us now with a look at what's happening in news is Jasmine Kamate. Good morning, Jasmine.
2: Good morning. Cat Lake and Lac Seul First Nations are allowing First Mining Gold Spring Pole Gold Project to move forward. However, they've made a list of 35 conditions they want met in order to address their concerns about the proposed open pit mine. The communities have completed

0: what they say is Ontario's first Anishinaabe-led impact assessment. However, they say the province has been absent from these discussions and they want to see the Ontario government help them negotiate with the mining company. First Mining Gold CEO Dan Wilton says the company is proud to have worked with the First Nations on their impact assessment. And the City of Thunder Bay says the John Street and Balmoral Street intersection will be closed intermittently to traffic starting today to allow for repaving work. The closure is expected to last about 2 days. As well, the eastbound left turn lane will be closed to traffic at the Harbour Expressway and Gulf Links Road intersection starting today. The closure is expected to last 2 days and reopen Friday evening. That's a quick look at what's making news this morning. Time now for the weather with Matt Frappetro.
1: Thanks, Jasmine. Let's start in the western part of the region. Let's do something crazy. Kenora Dryden, Fort Francis, Atikokan. Increasing cloudiness early this morning. A 30% chance of showers today with winds gusting up to 20 kilometers an hour this afternoon and a high of 18. Right here in the city of Thunder Bay, we'll see a mix of sun and cloud. A 60% chance of showers in the afternoon with a risk of a thunderstorm. High of 20 degrees. And if we take a look down the north shore of Lake Superior up into Greenstone, some sun and cloud as well. Chance of showers, risk of a thunderstorm this afternoon. Winds gusting to 40 kilometers an hour, a high of 21. And finally, we'll take a look at the areas of the far north. Mainly cloudy, a 30% chance of showers early this morning, and a high of just 13 degrees. So kind of a wet one out there today, Mary Jean. And unfortunately, I think it's going to be like that for the next couple of days. But what else is going on currently?
2: Well, another pretty chilly morning, I would say. I'm seeing little bits of blue sky through the Lisa Lacco Memorial window, but still mostly cloudy skies for Thunder Bay. 11 degrees at this hour, Atikokan 11 as well. Fort Francis 9 degrees. Kenora mostly cloudy and 10. Sioux Lookout partly cloudy, 12 degrees. Red Lake and Pickle Lake mostly cloudy, 10 degrees. Sandy Lake cloudy and 9. Actually, KI also cloudy and 9. Fort Severn, some light rain falling, and the cool spot at this hour, 4 degrees. In Geraldton, cloudy skies, 13 degrees. Around Nipigon, 12. Marathon, the warm spot at 14 degrees. Mostly cloudy skies. Armstrong, cloudy, and 13. 14 minutes after 8 o'clock.

0: The Thunder Bay Museum's historical walking tours are back for 2026, offering a closer look at the people, places, and stories that helped shape the city we know today. Our own Matt Frappietro recently headed to Thunder Bay's North Core to meet the person leading those tours. Lorenzo Schimacca was the tour guide. I'm saying this name wrong. Thank you, Schimacca. Thank you. Sorry, Lorenzo Schimacca. Take a listen.
1: Step right up. If you'd like to take the grand tour.
2: If you look closely around our eye level, you'll see faces. You see those faces? You see
3: them? Yeah.
2: Yeah.
3: I never noticed those.
2: They're all over this building right here, and they represent the settlers of Thunder Bay.
4: So one of my favorite stories about the Prince Arthur Hotel is that the poppy was actually proposed as a symbol for fallen soldiers at this hotel.
3: I had no idea.
4: Yeah, no one really knows. It's super cool. Ghost stories.
3: Oh, yeah.
4: That's one that people love.
1: Some things I know. Chill you to the bone.
4: Hi, my name is Lorenzo Schimacca, and we're doing a walking tour today.
3: And we're talking about the Thunder Bay Museum's historical walking tours 2026. You've been the coordinator. This is your second year.
4: Yes, second year.
3: What's it like for people that have never been to one?
4: So we do a 75-minute walk around five historical neighborhoods of Thunder Bay, the East End, West Fort, Fort William, Port Arthur, and Court Street. And we talk about all the different historical sites, some secrets, some uncovered stories. There's lots more that meets the eye to Thunder Bay for sure.
3: And what's your background?
4: So I'm born and raised in Thunder Bay. I currently go to school here at Lakin University. I'm in the Teachers College program there. I have 1 year left. And I also work for the school board right now as a classroom aide.
3: How big is a group generally?
4: It completely depends. There are some tours where we have 5 to 6 people, some we have 15 to 20.

0: It really depends. I would say around 10 per group.
1: Okay. And they get little earpieces? Did I read
0: that? Yeah, correct. Yeah. So I have a little microphone on me, and every person has an earpiece.
1: Yeah.
0: So because it gets windy sometimes and there's cars going by, it depends the area. But when I'm walking, the people who are far back there will be, it's impossible to hear me without the earpiece. Right. So it makes it super, super easy. I could be all the way up there. You could be down there. You can hear me just perfectly fine right in your ear.
1: That's awesome. Because I know that's a big

0: stop right here.
1: Sure.
0: So this one right here is probably my favorite building on the tour, maybe of all five tours. I find it absolutely beautiful. James Whalen, he is the man who was the brains behind this building. He envisioned Thunder Bay as the Chicago of the North.
1: Wow.
0: And if you look closely around our eye level, you'll see faces. Can you see those faces? Do you see them?
1: Oh, yeah.
2: Yeah, I never noticed those.
0: They're all over this building right here. And they represent the settlers of Thunder Bay. So you'll see, like, Uncle Sam is there. There's a few others.
1: Oh, let's go. Let's go across.
0: It's pretty cool.
1: Check it out.
0: Yeah, for sure.
1: It's like I get hit by this car.
2: Hey, you know, there's things that I've like, walked by this building a million times.
0: I was just about to say that. The amount of times I've walked past this building and never once noticed this.
1: Wow.
0: There's even the coat of arms if you look up there. There's lots of hidden little details in this building. So once in a while, especially for the cruise ship tours, I like adding in little personal bits of information about my life and my family's life. So when my grandfather he immigrated from Calabria, Italy in the 1950s. When he came to this Port Arthur at the time, he said this was one of the most beautiful buildings he's seen in his life. So I just love telling those little stories like that. Yeah, and it is a very beautiful building, for sure.
2: Yeah, now we're in the north core of the city.
0: Yeah.
2: South core tour, what kind of things would you be looking at?
0: Oh, there's lots. So we do a tour of the East End. There's tons of really cool stories there that no one ever knows about. We also do a tour of the City Hall area, and we'll go through their museum. There's lots of really cool stories there as well. And tomorrow I'm actually doing a Westfort tour. So we walk around the Westfort area, you know, Frederica Street, and there's tons of history there. It's all really cool. They're all very, very unique tours that have their own little stories.
2: What do you love most about doing a job like this, where you get to share the history and some of the wilder things about the city?
0: What I love most, honestly, it's how much I actually learn as well. Like, the first time that I was doing these tours, I would read them and I'd think that, oh, that's pretty cool. But when I'm actually explaining it to people and hearing their reactions, it's like, wow, that actually is super cool. And then they tell their own personal stories.
2: Right.
0: A lot of them are seniors, so they have stories about these places when they're really young. And I love hearing those personal stories because I get to learn about what Thunder Bay was like during their time.
2: First thing that people asked me when I said I was going to come interview you was about the tunnels.
0: Really, hey?
2: The tunnels under
0: yes,
2: the city. Is it
0: tunnels.
2: True? Are there tunnels or were there tunnels under the city whatever reason?
0: So yeah, there are some whispers of Prohibition era tunnels that were used to smuggle alcohol from underneath the hotel to the lake.
2: Okay.
0: They did find two bricked up tunnels. What those were used for, come and find out. But there are those whispers of this.
2: Oh, interesting.
0: Yeah, for sure. And this building right here actually is one of the oldest we'll see today on the tour.
2: Yeah.
0: It was commissioned in 1904.
2: Wow.
0: And you can tell it still has that cool old vibe with the columns in the front.
2: Right. No, still standing.
0: Still standing strong, that's right. So what people don't realize is that every day they're actually driving or walking through hundreds of stories in Thunder Bay. So I recommend they all come out and learn about these stories.
2: And when does it start and when does it end?
0: So they're ongoing right now, these tours, and they'll be going throughout the summer into the fall. And actually in the fall, we'll have some cemetery tours.
2: And you've done a cemetery tour before.
0: Yes, huge hit. You'd be surprised.
2: You said it was sold out.
0: Yes, sold out. People love these tours.
2: So what kind of stuff would you be talking about there?
0: So, well, there's lots of, what's the word looking for?
2: Dead people?
0: So lots of people in the city have passed away with really, really cool legacies. For example, Edward Chappell, he was, you know, Chappell's Park.
2: Yeah.
0: Some cool stories behind that. Some former mayors, lots of businessmen and businesswomen, pilots. There's tons of really cool stories. And we walked each of their grave sites, and I say a little bit about their life.
2: Wow, there's so much history in the city.
0: Oh, there's so much more than meets the eye.
2: I appreciate you chatting with me here.
0: Yeah, of course. It's awesome.
3: Wow, what fun. That's Lorenzo Shimeka, host of the Thunder Bay Museum's historical walking tours. He was talking with our own Matt Frappetro. Tickets for the tours are $10 for Historical Society members and $15 for

for non-members. And for more information, you can head to thunderbaymuseum.com. 22 minutes after 8 o'clock, here's Brett Kissel with a few good stories.

0: That's a fun one. Brett Kissel with a few good stories. 25 minutes after 8 o'clock. Looking for a summer job has always been a challenge, but in this current economy, young people are struggling more than usual to land a decent paying gig. Personal finance columnist Rabin Ahmed Huck has more on the student job landscape and what anyone struggling to secure paid work this summer can do.
1: The latest numbers show unemployment in Canada is at 6.6%. This is lower than a year ago, but young people are still finding it hard to land a summer job.
2: So absolutely, youth are struggling to find work.
1: Cal Youngworth works with the recruitment firm Robert Half as the director of permanent placement. He notes that the environment has changed significantly over the past 5 years, with numerous summer internships from the pre-pandemic era failing to return. In many cases, it's because of companies shrinking budgets.
2: We receive feedback daily from organizations that they are running lean. And, this leaner, meaner type of environment that organizations are running with, it's coming at the expense of those younger individuals.
1: He's been advising companies not to give up on their summer student hiring program. Youngworth believes employers are missing out on talent by cutting these jobs.
2: I think we've all heard stories, or we know people that got their foot in the door when they were young with the company and they're still with that, with that company 10, 15 years later. So when companies don't bring on a summer student, or they don't kind of roll the dice on somebody a little bit earlier in their career, that's a real opportunity for future succession planning. It never hurts to bring in a younger perspective.
3: I don't think that they're harder to land. I think that young people aren't focused and don't have direction.
1: Miriam Groom is an employment consultant.

0: consultant and CEO of Mindful Career based in Winnipeg. She regularly meets with young people who are struggling to find work, temporary or not. Groom says many of them have been following bad advice, and that is why they are not landing a job that makes them happy.
1: Well, there's a gap that happens with students. So they go through their student life through elementary, then come into high school, and they're asked, you know, maybe grade 8, grade 9 to kind of choose a career, to start thinking about it. The only thing is that now with all the options out there, especially since COVID and with social media, there's just a plethora of potential out there, and they just get very overwhelmed by trying to find a path and a career and something that they want to do. And
0: her best advice for anyone struggling to find work is to get out and meet people. She says the online application is the most crowded channel, and many times your resume gets a first pass from an AI agent, meaning if you did not add the right words or phrases, it may get rejected before it reaches a human recruiter.
1: Students should still apply online, but they should also go in person, call, email directly. Like, I'm an employer. I'm an owner of a company. I'm hiring right now for 3 or 4 roles. People who come on through social media and ask and go through other routes and try finding my email directly, it's a little bit more work. But we, as employers and as hiring managers, we do value that skill set and that determination and that way of thinking outside that box.
0: By the numbers, here's what young people are facing today. A country that's in a technical recession. Unemployment among those 20 to 24 years old is 10.4%. Companies are scaling back because of the ongoing tariffs dispute with the U.S. and overall shrinking budgets for labor. That doesn't mean you can't land a great summer job. You just have to find a way to differentiate yourself from the rest. For CBC Radio, I'm Rabina Ahmed-Huck.
2: Yeah, a lot of food for thought there. Thanks, Rabina. 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It is now 8:30. Jasmine Cavite is here with the CBC News.
3: Good morning. Right now in Geraldton, cloudy and 13 degrees. In Thunder Bay, mostly cloudy and 11 degrees. And in Kenora, mostly cloudy and 10 degrees. Okat Lake and Lac Seul First Nations say they will allow the Spring Pole Gold Project to move forward. However, that does not mean they support it. The communities say they're taking a stance of non-objection to the proposed open pit silver and gold mine. Now they want the province to help them negotiate with the company to help address their concerns. The CBC's Sarah Law reports.
4: Cat Lake and Lac Seul have just completed what they say is Ontario's first Anishinaabe-led impact assessment alongside First Mining Gold. They've identified nearly 36 concerns they want to see addressed, which largely revolve around the environment. Russell Wesley is Cat Lake's chief.
5: That's not to say that those concerns can't be mitigated.
4: Wesley says he's not against development, but he wants his community to have a say. He says the Ontario government's approach has been too confrontational, and that regardless of what the First Nations say, they feel the province will approve the Spring Pole Gold Project anyway. In a news conference Tuesday, Premier Doug Ford said his government will always consult with First Nations.
6: No matter what we do, they should be partners.
4: First Mining Gold has committed $4 million for an all-season road from Cat Lake to Sioux Lookout, plus $3.5 million alongside the Impact Assessment Agency of Canada to support mental health and addiction services. Wesley says he hopes his community can benefit from the company's presence, even if his First Nation doesn't end up supporting the mine. Sarah Law, CBC News, Thunder Bay.
3: And a researcher who studies water and wastewater infrastructure says there are plenty of questions still to be answered when it comes to the federal government's new proposed legislation aimed at delivering clean water to First Nations. Carrie Black is an associate professor and Canada Research Chair in the Department of Civil Engineering at the University of Calgary. She says the legislation is long overdue and says she'll be watching how the bill evolves as it moves through the committee process.
7: And then really, once the bill is passed, if it is passed, that's where the hard work starts. So the rolling out of that funding, the speed at which it's rolled out, the establishment of what's in that bill, important things like a First Nation Water Commission. So that's First Nation.

0: Nations-led governance, that's huge. A funding framework that's defined by First Nations, that's critically important.
1: The federal government tabled Bill C-37, the First Nations Clean Water Act, earlier this week. It would create legally enforceable protections for safe drinking water in First Nations and would be backed by $4.6 billion in funding over 5 years. In a release issued yesterday, Nishkandaga First Nation calls the bill fundamentally flawed. Nishkandaga is a remote northwestern community known for being home to Canada's longest-running boil water advisory. It says First Nations jurisdiction over water is fundamental, and the bill fails to adequately recognize that jurisdiction by giving First Nations an equal role in decision-making. And the long history of Thunder Bay's Port Arthur Stadium is being highlighted this summer with the 75th anniversary of the facility. Construction on the stadium began in 1948 at a cost of $200,000, and it opened its doors 3 years later. In the ensuing decades, the building has hosted all manner of sports, including baseball, football, and soccer, as well as other events like concerts. Diane Emery is the executive director of the Northwestern Ontario Sports Hall of Fame. She says while the initial game at the stadium was scheduled for July 14th, 1951, it got rained out, and the opening ceremonies took place during another ball game 2 days later.
2: Unfortunately, we didn't win the game. It was a touring team from New York, the Bengals. We got shut out, but it was a thrill for people because they got the chance to see the first game played under the lights. This was the first stadium in the region ever to have lights. So you talk about bragging rights for Port Arthur over Fort William.
1: The Border Cats will mark the stadium's 75th birthday during their home game on July 14th. The evening will include appearances by athletes who've played at the stadium over the years, as well as a post-game fireworks show. And Grab Your Lawn Chair, Live on the Waterfront, will be back this summer in Thunder Bay. Performances are set to start July 15th and run on Wednesdays from 6 p.m. to 9 p.m., showcasing an array of Canadian artists from various genres, including 2023 Juno Breakthrough Artists of the Year, Preston Pablo, and Canadian Songwriters Hall of Fame inductees, The Kings. The free-to-attend eight-show series will run at the Festival Arena in Marina Park with food vendors, community groups, games, and activities for all ages. It will culminate with a summer send-off on August 26th and 27th, featuring a drone light show closing the final night. More info on Live on the Waterfront can be found on the city's website. And that's the CBC News at 8:35. For more news anytime, you could visit the CBC News app and search for Thunder Bay, or you could visit our website, cbc.ca/Thunder Bay. Mary Jean.
3: Thank you so much, Jasmine. Well, coming up a little later on CBC Radio 1, you might want to tune in to Ontario Today. A little earlier in the program, we were talking about it as well. Is Canada ready to expand MAID to people whose sole underlying condition is mental illness? That is the question being posed today on Ontario Today. They have three guests lined up. Dr. Karandeep Asanu Gand, professor in the Faculty of Medicine at U of T and former chief of psychiatry at Sunnybrook Health and Humber River Hospital. As well, Dr. James Downer, critical care and palliative care doctor at the Ottawa Hospital and head of palliative care at the University of Ottawa. And a third guest, Professor Trudeau Lemons, University of Toronto law professor. He holds Dr. William M. School Chair in Health Law and Policy. So a big discussion there on Ontario Today. If you would like to take part and answer that question, is Canada ready to expand MAID to people whose sole underlying condition is mental illness? They would like to hear from you. Ontario Today, you can call in 1-888-817-8995. That's 1-888-817-8995. Thanks so much for joining us on this Thursday morning. Of course, we will be back. Oh, yes, and World Cup Day today. We'll all be tuning in, or for me, tuning in a little after the game. So no spoilers. Thanks so much for joining us on this Thursday. We'll see you tomorrow for the Friday edition. Bye-bye.

0: I'm not that focused on partisan politics. I'm just focused on people. I'm going to work with anyone who wants to help Nova Scotians and wants to help Canadians, and I don't really put too many labels on that.
1: Nova Scotia Premier Tim Houston was elected in 2021.

66 million. Like, that's not a cutback. Now, last year was a little higher. Yes. So it's less. So 66 is less than what it was last year. But we need to look at the big picture on these types of things. And they're tough decisions. Look, I didn't become premier to do less for people. I don't want to do less for people. Nobody likes that, right? But we have to.

0: You're listening to CBC Radio 1 in Northwestern Ontario. I'm Jasmine Cabate in the Thunder Bay Newsroom. Thunder Bay residents can now participate in a new transit service optimization review in partnership with VIA Strategies. The six-month review will assess the city's 20 conventional transit routes, Lyft Plus specialized transit services, as well as new service options. It will also identify practical improvements with a focus on improving reliability, accessibility, efficiency, and overall rider experiences. A public survey will also be launched to help gather feedback and identify opportunities to improve transit services with a goal of helping to shape recommendations and develop a practical, phased roadmap for future transit improvements. Residents can learn more about the review and survey on the city's website. And grab your lawn chair. Live on the Waterfront will be back this summer in Thunder Bay. Performances are set to start July 15th and run on Wednesdays from 6 p.m. to 9 p.m., showcasing an array of Canadian artists from various genres, including 2023 Juno Breakthrough Artist of the Year, Preston Pablo, and Canadian Songwriters Hall of Fame inductees, The Kings. The free-to-attend eight-show series will run at the Festival Arena in Marina Park with food vendors, community groups, games, and activities for all ages. Turning now to take a look at the weather. Today in the northwest, cloudy with a chance of showers. In Thunder Bay in the east, a mix of sun and cloud with a chance of showers with temperature highs between 18 and 20.
1: Hello again, I'm Matt Galloway and you're listening to The Current. We are a week into the World Cup and fans from around the world are flocking to all 16 host cities across Canada, the US and Mexico, and to some of the towns where the national teams are training. This has all brought people together whose paths might not otherwise cross for some unexpected and joyful encounters. And this morning we're going to check in with Lawrence, Kansas and Guadalajara, Mexico, but we begin in Boston, where tens of thousands of Scotland soccer fans, also known as the Tartan Army, have taken over the city.
2: We'll take the high road and I'll take the road, and I'll be in Scotland before.
3: For the people of Boston, I think it's been a great experience.
4: They've been really friendly and I think they've really enjoyed the Scottish support as well.
5: Yeah.
3: You know? And for us, it's been just once in a lifetime, I think.
1: There were so many Scottish fans in Boston that there were reports last weekend that the pubs were running out of beer, and everywhere in that city, you would hear this. In one neighborhood in the Boston area, a local man named Mike Morrison heard those bagpipes playing across the street, then posted a video of them on social media, and that's where the story begins. Mike joins us from the Boston area. Mike, good morning.
6: Good morning. Thanks for having me.
1: Thanks for being

traditional folk music of Mexico and of Latin America. The New Yorker said at this great quote, he said, she inhabits the space that Sabrina Carpenter might if Sabrina Carpenter suddenly began recording Woody Guthrie songs. So what's going

0: that? It obviously got to a point again where it must have felt like it was getting a bit out of control. And then how do you find your way to traditional folk music? And what does that do to you?
1: I grew up in Veracruz. Eventually, I wanted to go back home. You know, my mother was there and I wanted to build this house, the house that I live in. And just the fact of being there made me get closer to the traditional music from there and to people that are doing those music and genres that I love to see and listen and learn from. It's just something that I really like, you know, and enjoy. And also inspires me a lot. So it's not just now the music from Mexico. Then I was listening to, I don't know, I was getting into the music from Latin America, from Violeta Parra, from Zita Rosa, from Atahualpa Yupanqui. I was listening to Mercedes Sosa, Simon Diaz, different artists that really helped me notice and realize that eventually I will need to create my own spirit and sound into the music that I do.
0: So one of my favorite things, and I think that the thing that defines folk music is that it can leave you and become part of something much bigger. And in that way, I think you kind of did that yourself. I think you kind of did that through Hasta la Reyes, which came out a decade ago.

You can tell from talking to you, you have this deep, deep belief in love for music and real belief in it. And I was reading your really beautiful essay in the New York Times about how, you know, more than ever, especially in this time of AI, it's really important for artists to protect what's human about their music, to not worry about things like perfection, to not worry about things like, you know, having everything be exactly in tune and everything on a grid and everything be absolutely right. And that goes to the way you recorded your most recent record. You know, you used tape, you had people playing live, you know. Can you talk to me a little bit about how you keep that sense of music that's alive to you

0: Natalia Lafourcade from her latest album, Canzoniera, which means songstress. Before that, you heard Tom's conversation with Natalia. She's touring the album right now, including a show in Vancouver this Saturday, June 20th. Coming up after this, Ferris and Jason Romero. They're a Juno Award-winning folk duo who also happen to make highly in-demand banjos. So in demand that there's a 6-year waiting list for anyone who wants one. And it all happens out of their workshop where they live in the tiny, remote town of Horsefly, British Columbia. You'll hear more from them after this.
1: Listening to CBC Radio 1 in Northwestern Ontario, I'm Jasmine Cavite in the Thunder Bay Newsroom. The City of Thunder Bay says the John Street and Balmoral Street intersection will be closed intermittently to traffic starting today to allow for repaving work. This includes partial depth removal of the existing asphalt and paving one new lift of asphalt. The closure is expected to last about 2 days. As well, the eastbound left turn lane will be closed to traffic at the Harbour Expressway and Gulf Links Road intersection starting today to support roadway improvement work. The closure is expected to last 2 days and reopen Friday evening. Work will then continue within the median area. And Thunder Bay is one of 22 communities participating in the ALS Society of Canada's annual Walk to End ALS. The fundraising initiative intends to raise roughly $2.1 million provincially for ALS Awareness Month. These funds will support research, advocacy efforts, and community-based care services for nearly 4,000 Canadians currently living with a terminal neurological disease. The local 5-kilometer walk will start at about 10:30 a.m. on Saturday and loop around Boulevard Lake. Turning now to take a look at the weather. Today in the northwest, cloudy with a chance of showers. In Thunder Bay in the east, a mix of sun and cloud with a chance of showers with temperature highs between 18 and 20. That's a brief look at news and weather from CBC Thunder Bay. For more news anytime, you could head to our website at cbc.ca/Thunder Bay.
0: Angeline Tetaweo sitting in for Tom Power. You're listening to Q. Are you in the market for a banjo? Well, I've got a tip for you. Get a flight to Kamloops, BC, if you're not there already, and then rent a car. Then drive about 3.5 hours up Highway 97, long past Cache Creek, past Williams Lake. You'll pull up to the small community of Horsefly in the Caribou Mountains in British Columbia, where you'll find a beautiful 40-acre property. In the workshop are Ferris and Jason Romero, life partners and banjo makers whose banjos are so in demand that there's a 6-year waiting list for them. When they're not making banjos, Ferris and Jason are releasing music. They've won multiple Juno Awards for their folk, old-time, and bluegrass music. You're hearing a bit of it right now. Pretty much everything they do, make banjos, record music, raise their 2 kids, all happens on the homestead in Horsefly, BC. Their new album is called These Are the Days That Turn Into Years, and it's out right now. Now, just before we get going, I'm going to remind you, Tom is a huge banjo nerd, and I gotta say, he did a pretty good job not getting into the weeds of banjo music and banjo making. Here's their conversation over Zoom from the workshop where the magic happens in Horsefly, BC.
2: We're sitting here, we got the doors open, we can hear birds, and Jason's been bending wooden rims all morning.
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4: Well, I really have fallen in love with thermally modified wood in the last few years, which is basically like extreme kiln drying, where they take the kiln has a vacuum in it so that you can get the temperature up to about 400 degrees so the wood won't catch fire. But anyways, that wood is extra hard.

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You're listening to CBC Radio 1 in Northwestern Ontario. I'm Jasmine Capite in the Thunder Bay Newsroom. Thunder Bay residents can now participate in a new transit service optimization review in partnership with VIA Strategies. The six-month review will assess the city's 20 conventional transit routes, Lyft Plus specialized transit services, as well as new service options. It will also identify practical improvements with a focus on improving reliability, accessibility, efficiency, and overall rider experiences. A public survey will also be launched to help gather feedback and identify opportunities to improve transit services with a goal of helping to shape recommendations and develop a practical, phased roadmap for future transit improvements. Residents can learn more about the review and survey on the city's website. And grab your lawn chair. Live on the Waterfront will be back this summer in Thunder Bay. Performances are set to start July 15th and run on Wednesdays from 6 p.m. to 9 p.m., showcasing an array of Canadian artists from various genres, including 2023 Juno Breakthrough Artist of the Year, Preston Pablo, and Canadian Songwriters Hall of Fame inductees, The Kings. The free-to-attend eight-show series will run at the Festival Arena in Marina Park with food vendors, community groups, games, and activities for all ages. Turning now to take a look at the weather. Today in the northwest, cloudy with a chance of showers. In Thunder Bay in the east, a mix of sun and cloud with a chance of showers, with temperature highs between 18 and 20.

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4: I'm Amanda Pfeffer. Coming up on the next Ontario Today, a parliamentary committee says Canada isn't ready to expand medical assistance in dying for people with mental illness.
5: In our recommendations, we recommend an indefinite pause on allowing MAID for mental illness.
4: What do you think? 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
6: This is the CBC News from Thunder Bay. Good afternoon. I'm Jasmine Cabate. It's 12 o'clock. Right now in Geraldton, cloudy and 17 degrees. Here in Thunder Bay, mostly cloudy and 19 degrees. And in Kenora, mostly cloudy and 14 degrees. Well, the federal government's reforms to Canada's bail and sentencing system officially became law earlier this week. In Ontario, the law is being welcomed by police associations as a long overdue step toward improving public safety, but critics say it may not significantly reduce crime rates. CBC's Tyler Cheese reports.
7: I don't think heavier penalties will make a lot of difference.
8: Irvin Waller, a criminology professor at the University of Ottawa, says the new bail reform law won't reduce overall crime rates on its own.
7: I think what we're going to see is an increase in the remand population, the number of people who have not yet received bail in provincial jails.
8: The law makes it harder for repeat violent offenders to be released before trial and increases penalties for serious offenses like auto theft, extortion, and violent assault. It's something police forces and associations have been calling for in recent years. Scott Mills with the OPP Association says calls for stricter bail rules ramped up following the 2022 killing of Officer Greg Pierstella.
9: The person was out on bail and that's alleged to have done it. So that was really a tipping point for us as a police associations.
8: In a statement, Toronto Police said the force supports the legislation and will continue working with all levels of government on public safety. Tyler Cheese, CBC News, Toronto.
6: And Cat Lake and Lac Seul First Nations are allowing First Mining Gold's Spring Pole Gold project to move forward. However, they've made a list of 35 conditions they want met in order to address their concerns about the proposed open pit mine. The communities have completed what they say is Ontario's first Anishinaabe-led impact assessment. However, they say the province has been absent from these discussions and they want to see the Ontario government help them negotiate with the mining company. CBC News asked Premier Doug Ford about the province's approach to mining during a press conference in Thunder Bay Tuesday. He says his government will always consult with First Nations.
10: They want their communities to be better. They want their kids to have a future. They want their kids not to be living on gas and natural gas. They want electricity, transmission lines. They want to be partners.
6: First Mining Gold CEO Dan Wilton says the company is proud to have worked with the First Nations on their impact assessment. Wilton says, quote, "We look forward to continuing our journey together." And Thunder Bay's Port Arthur Stadium is marking a major milestone this summer. Home to the Thunder Bay Border Cats, the stadium will turn 75 on July 14th. Over the decades, it's hosted all manner of sports as well as concerts and other events. And the Border Cats will be celebrating the stadium's big day during their July 14th home game against the La Crosse Loggers. Brian Graham is the team's vice president and general manager. He says the team has plenty of special events planned.
11: We're going to have a lot of former players of all sports. Like we mentioned before, this has not just been a baseball facility. It is now, but you know, there was high school football, there was junior football with the Giants and the Storm. There was the Lakehead soccer tournament was a big deal on Labor Day weekend every year. So we're going to have representatives and players from the past.
6: Graham says the video board will display images from the stadium's history, and the evening will end with a post-game fireworks show. And a Thunder Bay-based helicopter company says its continued growth is tied to economic development in the region and demand for aircraft that can reach remote, rugged locations for everything from wildfire response to tourism. Mark Wiskman is the founder and president of Whisk Air. Yesterday, it announced the addition of a new aircraft, bringing its fleet to 12. Wiskman says it's a Bell 407 model.

0: model, which they already use for some services.
1: They are utility aircraft. We only fly in daylight. And that's the way most aircraft, air helicopter operators operate, other than emergency medical folks. This aircraft gets used for a power line construction because it's a precision, small, quick, and smooth aircraft.
0: Wiskman says the addition of each new aircraft also means adding three or four staff members. The company has been operating in the Northwest for about four decades. And the Thunder Bay Art Gallery has announced it's temporarily pausing construction on the gallery's near waterfront building for 3 months. The art gallery says the pause will allow it to conduct a comprehensive review of the project's scope, budget, schedule, and delivery approach. The project is about 60% complete, but the art gallery is short about $20 million to bring it to the finish line. The art gallery says the goal with the temporary pause is to make sure the new build remains financially sustainable, well-managed, and positioned for successful competition. And that's the CBC News at 12:05 from the Thunder Bay Newsroom. I'm Jasmine Cavite. Stay tuned for national and international news coming up at the top of the hour. 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And now your updated weather forecast for the city of Thunder Bay. Today, it'll be a mix of sun and cloud with a 60% chance of showers this afternoon with the risk of a thunderstorm and a high of 20. Tonight, it'll be mainly cloudy with a 60% chance of showers early this evening and the risk of a thunderstorm with a low of 7. And on Friday, it'll be sunny, then becoming a mix of sun and cloud late in the morning with a high of 20.
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psychological reasons driving their depression, that having them have that option after thorough analysis and thorough review by medical professionals should in some cases be granted their wishes. And I think we're at the Sue Rodriguez point right now, and I know that's a very touchy subject to bring up. She was denied. She had ALS, and she literally was in the end stages of her life, incredible suffering, and the Supreme Court said no.

And they're basically deciding what genes need to be turned on or turned off. And they're in the regenerating skin that kind of covers this regenerating tissue. Really, it's there to act as kind of a signaling center to kind of provide cues for the underlying tissue, the things that will

0: The way water vapor in our upper atmosphere turns into rain or snow might be a lot more interesting than we ever imagined. We used to think water vapor clung to microscopic particles, like dust, pollen, or salt, through a process called nucleation, to form heavier water droplets or ice crystals that fall as precipitation. But a recent study is shedding light on the role microorganisms, fungi of all things, might play in that process. The discovery was made by a chemist who studies the proteins that help microorganisms survive the extreme cold by either preventing or promoting ice growth. Dr. Conrad Meister was working in Alaska when someone asked him if he ever thought about looking for such proteins in lichen, which can survive extreme cold. He discovered a fungal protein with an incredible capacity to freeze water at relatively warm temperatures. But more surprising is that they may be involved in making rain. These fungal proteins might even be an environmentally friendly way to seed clouds to trigger rain or snow. Dr. Meister is a biophysical chemist at the Max Planck Institute for Polymer Research in Germany and Boise State University in Idaho. Hello and welcome to our program.
1: Thanks, Bob, for having me. It's very exciting.
0: Let's start with the lichens. What did you see in these lichens in Alaska that piqued your interest?
1: Well, first of all, I've never heard of lichen, and I had this very talented student that pointed out these, what I first was plants. And the very unique thing was that even in the deepest winter in Alaska, when you look at them, then they look kind of almost dry and frozen. But once it gets warm again, they get all these fleshy leaves again, and they just looked very much alive again. And that I found very, very odd, how a living organism could just kind of like hop on and hop off of this frozen and non-frozen or dormant and active state. I thought that was super, super peculiar.

0: 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We'll share pictures of China on top of a Pride Parade float on our CBC Now Never Facebook and Instagram.
1: 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Sometimes it's advice or maybe a skill, and other times it's got two wheels, four cylinders, and a whole

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4: World War II veteran Roland Lalonde turns 104 on July 1st. As a young infantryman in the legendary Vandoos Regiment, he took part in the spring offensive that helped liberate Holland. Roly reflects on this story from here with host Gloria Makarenko after the news.
5: From CBC News, The World This Hour, I'm Kaz Bovin. The White House says the clock is now ticking to negotiate Iran's nuclear program. The U.S. and Iranian presidents signed an interim deal yesterday, which sets out 60 days to finalize a peace agreement. For now, both the U.S. naval blockade of Iran and Iran's chokehold on the Strait of Hormuz will be lifted. Vice President J.D. Vance says further steps, including sanctions relief, depend on whether Tehran complies with the ceasefire terms.
6: They need money to do anything. Their economy is in absolute dire straits. But in order for them to get any integration into the world economy, they're going to have to show us and verify for us that they are changing their behavior. And that's why the deal is set up in the way that it is.
5: Vance says 12.5 million barrels of oil pass through the strait overnight. That's nearly two-thirds of the daily average prior to the war. South African officials say a Canadian tourist has been shot and killed at Kruger National Park. The park authority says one of the guides accidentally

0: porcupines have a reputation for being solitary and quiet. So you might not expect one to make this much noise at 5 o'clock on a Saturday morning. This is a recording made by Jennifer Wessel, spouse of Alex Mason, the producer of the Halifax Afternoon Show. Jennifer was walking along the edge of a road in Seaforth, Nova Scotia, trying to figure out, what is that? As she followed the sound, Jennifer encountered two porcupines who were engaged face-to-face. They both appeared to be adult-sized, but it was dark and hard to tell for sure. Were they fighting? Or were they mating? Well, Jeff Douglas, host of Main Street in Halifax, called on Hope Swinimer for answers. She is the founder of Hope for Wildlife in Seaforth, Nova Scotia.
1: To me, when I listen to that sound, it sounds very much like a baby porcupine talking to his mom or trying to get his mother's attention. And the reason I know that is because we had a really interesting experience here this year. We had a porcupine come in November with really bad mange, and she gave birth here this spring. So we've been hearing that sound quite often through the last few weeks.
2: Okay. And what do baby porcupines eat?
1: They're born with, fully furred, fully quilled. Their quills harden up right away, and they start munching on food right away. They do still need their mother's milk, so they eat very similar things to what the mom would, like the bark of trees, that kind of thing. They eat a lot of weeds and that kind of thing also, but they do need mom's milk.
2: How old would this porcupine be, if it's a baby?
1: My guess... Yeah, they were all, they tend to be born over the last month or so. It's very interesting that you would think it might be a mating sound because they only mate once a year. Porcupines have a very short time where they can actually be fertile. It's only about a 24-hour period a year. And that usually happens in the late fall. So that's when they're incredibly vocal. But this porcupine would probably be about a month old. Gestation for porcupines is extremely long. It's about 210 days. So very, very long compared to most other rodents and most other mammals.
2: So what does it, if that is a hungry baby, what does a porcupine fight sound like?
1: That's a totally different story. If you've ever been out in the woods late at night and you hear almost like a human child crying,

0: tell me a bit about why that was important to you.
1: I spent a lot of time working with Yes Theater and a lot of these musicians such as like Fossil, which includes Jen Hurd and Dunstan, who are both actors in the film, and Clayton Drake, one of the other actors, just through his years and years of being in bands. So you develop a rapport with these people, and I find as a director, it's really important to like have a good rapport and chemistry with people, but also to try to like

0: a gauge to I'm working on the air conditioner in my yes. ancient Toyota, and needed to a gauge to help determine the amount of refrigerant in there. So that's what I bought. It's a good one. You know, worked, and now my air conditioner works. So,
1: my mom is a huge fan of Lee Valley Tools, and is actually the one that flagged me about this, because she gets their newsletters, and I was like, oh, the company said this interesting thing about how their business is impacted. Yeah. Maybe it's worth talking to them. So,
0: well, there we go.
1: Transparency. That's where the story idea came from. You heard it here first.
0: What was the last tool you bought, Bridget?
2: Well, I am going to use my language skills because I'm not very handy. I bought a tool of distraction.
0: Oh.
2: I bought a coloring book for my nieces.
1: Okay.
2: But that is a tool that I use to keep them busy when they're visiting me.
0: It is. Yeah. Coloring books are great.
2: I should also mention that we have quite a few tools, given that my partner is a very talented carpenter.
0: Yes.
2: Do I use them? No. Although I will say that his favorite one to use lately is the leaf blower for everything.
0: I mean, those are controversial because like sometimes people like think of them as a menace to society because they're so loud, but they are handy, you know, for like
2: I think
0: tidying up.
2: There are many uses that I never knew about, but I think it's just fun.
0: It is fun.
1: I should also put on the record that one of the master carpenter's tools is in my hands right now for the same kayak project. He's lent me an orbital sander. So that's fun.
0: Thank you, Warren.
2: Do I know what that looks like? No.
1: You might not recognize it with all the dust on it.
0: Oh, but, God. Yeah. Bridget, how's the weather out there?
2: You may need an umbrella if we count that
0: kayak.
2: As a tool. Okay. All right, so it's going to rain, likely, wherever you are. Let's start in the northwest. So cloudy with a chance of showers tonight. Rain more likely near Thunder Bay and east of the city. That comes with the risk of a thunderstorm, and we'll see lows from 7 to 10 degrees overnight. Tomorrow, Friday, in the northwest, a chance of showers for Kenora and Fort Frances. Also see a risk of a thunderstorm there in the afternoon. Further east, it'll be pretty sunny, and we'll see highs across the region from 18 to 20 degrees. Tonight, in the northeast, chance of showers everywhere with lows from 7 to 13. And tomorrow, Friday, similar chance of showers again for most areas, but just a mix of sun and cloud for the Sioux and Manitoulin Island. Highs from 15 up to 19 degrees headed into the weekend for the northeast. Looking at some current temperatures, we're seeing light rain showers in Sudbury, 15 degrees. Sault Ste. Marie is mostly cloudy at 13. And let's go over to Attawapiskat, where it's sunny and 16 degrees. In Thunder Bay, we've got thunderstorms with light rain showers, 18 degrees there. Over in Geraldton, 16 degrees and mostly cloudy. And in Fort Severn, it's chilly, 5 degrees. And we're seeing some light rain at this hour, Jonathan.
0: Thanks, Bridget. It's 20 minutes to 5, 20 minutes to 4 Central.

0: Our Lady Peace with Starseed. Frontman Rain Maida will be in Thunder Bay in November, performing at the Thunder Bay Community Auditorium with his equally talented and revered partner, Chantel Kraviasek. Fun fact, the couple has 7 Juno Awards and 1 Grammy between them. The Grammy, by the way, belongs to Chantel. It is 5:21, 4:21 Central. So middens, or piles of old garbage, are a treasure trove of information about ancient settlements in Northern Europe. These middens reveal lots about how everyone from Vikings to the Inuit lived 500 to 1,000 years ago. Now, research from Denmark and Greenland is using microbial DNA to dig into the dirt of these ancient rubbish bins. Our science columnist, Torka Chura, joins us now with the story.
1: Hi, Jonathan.
0: Okay, so where were the middens that were being investigated here?
1: Well, these, they're found throughout sort of Northern Europe, but these ones were in West and South Greenland. And it was a project really instigated by the National Museum in Nuuk. And it was a way to investigate the human settlements, the land use by humans over the course of the history of settlements of Greenland. Like, you know, Greenland's been settled by the Paleo Inuit 4,500 years ago. Vikings, right? Of

course, the Vikings in Greenland from the 10th to 15th centuries, and modern Danes since early 1700s till today. And humans tend to leave marks wherever we have been, and we leave behind garbage dumps, which are effectively middens. They're just, that's a nicer way of saying it. And these middens are piles of animal bones, excrement, animal and human alike, human artifacts, just the stuff of

Thomas Schaller is a professor of political science at the University of Maryland. We reached him today in Washington, D.C. It is coming up to 12 minutes to 6, 12 minutes to 5 Central. This is Up North across Northern Ontario on CBC Radio 1. Well, as you've been hearing throughout the week, the long list for the Polaris Music Prize has been revealed. It features 40 of the best Canadian albums the past year, and we've been spinning tracks from many of them. Baby Nova is on the list with her debut album, Sugar. From it, this is Dodge.

0: libraries when a rare infection took hold, says his sister, Andrea Carey.
1: When he retired, he celebrated with all his friends outdoors, going to patios, taking walks with them in Hyde Park, and doing all these outdoor things. And that's the thing that got him in the end.
0: During regular surveillance last July, Toronto public health officials confirmed the first mosquitoes of the season to test positive for West Nile virus. Within weeks,

Good evening, I'm Sarah Law in the Thunder Bay Newsroom. The Fort Francis OPP say three people have each been charged with one count of possession of a Schedule 1 substance for the purpose of trafficking and possession of proceeds of crime under $5,000. The charges stem from a vehicle stop on Highway 11 just outside Fort Francis on Saturday. The OPP say police arrested three people and recovered drugs, currency, and other offense-related property worth about $32,000.

0: This includes a 29-year-old and a 54-year-old from Fort Frances and a 43-year-old from Rainy River First Nation. And a search warrant executed in Fort Frances yesterday has resulted in the seizure of $42,000 worth of suspected fentanyl, cocaine, currency, and other trafficking-related property. The Fort Frances OPP say three people from Fort Frances, ages 34, 40, and 50, have been charged as a result. And now your updated weather forecast for the city of Thunder Bay. Tonight, partly cloudy with a 60% chance of showers early this evening and risk of a thunderstorm, low of 7 degrees. Tomorrow, mainly sunny skies with increasing cloudiness late in the morning, high of 20 degrees. Tomorrow night, partly cloudy and a low of 9 degrees.
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4: Hello, I'm Neil Kirksall.
5: Good evening, I'm Chris Howden. This is As It Happens. Tonight,
4: tailoring made, a Canadian senator tells us she disagrees with her colleague's conclusion that people whose sole diagnosis is mental illness should be indefinitely excluded from a medically assisted death.
5: Baby steps. It took over 50 years, but the UK government is finally apologizing for pressuring tens of thousands of new mothers to give their babies up for adoption. And our guest was one of those children.
4: A by-election that could be a by-by-election. Elsewhere in the UK, all eyes are on the vote in a northern constituency, which could spell the beginning of the end for Prime Minister Keir Starmer.
5: High time. A Canadian MP makes the case for loosening federal restrictions on magic mushrooms after a constituent who was battling cancer convinced him of their benefits.
4: When the going gets tough, the tough get discoing. We'll try to understand why Team Scotland's unofficial World Cup anthem is not a stirring Highland stomp from yesteryear, but the obscure 70s jam. Yes, sir, I can boogie. It's great, that's why.
5: And you can't spell wet without E.T. Finally, an interviewer has the courage to ask Steven Spielberg a question that has haunted us all for 40-plus years. Was E.T. slimy or dry? As it happens, the Thursday edition, radio that salutes one of Mr. Spielberg's moist popular characters.

0: underlying condition being mental health, who want access to MAID. 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
1: Currently, the state will help you end your life.

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